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5: With SRN News, I'm Keith Peters in Washington. Despicable and disgusting is how Senator Katie Britt describes the just-enacted Massachusetts law allowing abortions to be performed right up to the moment of birth. On the Salem News program this week on Capitol Hill with Tony Perkins, the Alabama Republican says pro-life Americans need to strongly speak out against laws like this.
6: What's happening in Massachusetts, it's despicable and disgusting. We are telling the truth. We are speaking that to the American people in the way they need to hear it. When I saw this law being passed and women cheering behind them about being able to take the precious life of their own child right before that child is born, there is a pit in my stomach that, you know, you cannot explain.
5: Senator Britt's full interview will be heard when This Week on Capitol Hill is broadcast beginning at 10 a.m. Eastern Time Saturday on the Salem News Channel. President Trump threatens a lawsuit over a report on National Guard deployments.
7: President Donald Trump is threatening to sue a left-leaning think tank unless it retracts a report that says his National Guard deployments to various cities did not reduce crime, as Trump has said. The letter gave the Washington, D.C.-based Center for American Progress until the end of business Friday to issue the retraction or face a $5 billion lawsuit. The center has declined. The nonprofit's president and chief executive says the lawsuit is a transparent attempt to silence the center. I'm Lisa Dwyer.
5: President Trump is appearing in South Carolina to support Senator Darlene Graham, his chosen candidate to replace her late brother, Senator Lindsey Graham. On Wall Street, the Dow by 517 points, the NASDAQ rose 113, the S&P 500 advanced by 33 points. This is SRN News.
8: Today's good news verse from Your Network of Praise is John chapter 1, verse 1 through 3. In the beginning was the Word, and the Word was with God, and the Word was God. He was in the beginning with God. All things were made through Him, and without Him was not anything made that was made.
9: 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KGLE has blessed the lives of thousands in eastern Montana and western North Dakota since it began broadcasting on the 22nd of August, 1962. And it's all been possible because of the faithfulness of many people who prayed, provided, and volunteered for the ministry of KGLA.
10: Back to school. The driver on the bus says, move on back. The mom's driving the car. 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
11: Struck me as so surprising that a woman who had the courage to go on her own up the Khyber Pass, something I would never do, could be so unnerved by the funeral of a relative she had never even met. But death has a way of making us lose our nerve.
12: Welcome to Open the Bible with Pastor Colin Smith. And Colin, this is just a little snippet of a story.
11: Yeah, and the rest of it's in today's message. But this was a lady that I met. She had been all over the world. She was in her early 20s, had been fearlessly in some of the most dangerous places of the entire world, and came to a funeral that I was conducting with just a very few other people.
13: a relative she had never met, and she grabbed my arm. She said, I'm terrified at this.
12: Why do you think that is, that so many people are terrified of death?
13: Well, I guess one thing was that perhaps she had never come anywhere near it. She'd never experienced a funeral before. And there's something unnatural about it. You know, the separation of the soul of the and the body. You don't want to think about that. Want to push that to the outside. And yet here's a great reality that affects every one of us. And the Bible speaks to us about it very, very plainly.
12: And that's actually what we get into, not only in today's message, but in this series that we're beginning today, The Inside Story of Your Future Life. We actually look at what happens on the other side of this life.
13: Yeah, and particularly that there are actually only two ways to die. I mean, people die in many, many different ways, an accident, old age, an illness, and so forth. But ultimately, there are only two ways to die. Either you die in your sins, or you die in the Lord. We're going to look at both. And they are radically different, and both of them point to our need for Jesus Christ and what he's able to accomplish for us.
12: Well, we look at one of those today. We're beginning a message entitled Dying in Your Sins. So if you can, join us in John chapter 8. Here is Pastor Colin.
11: Some years ago, I came to know a man who had emigrated from England to South Africa. He came from time to time to the church that I served in London when he was visiting his elderly mother who was in a nursing home in the area. The old lady had lost her memory, and she hardly knew who her son was. One day, this man phoned me from South Africa. My mother has died, he said. I wonder, could you take the funeral? He said, I've made so many trips while she was living, I really can't handle the expense of coming again. If you could do this for me, if the church could serve me in this way, I would be really grateful. He said, someone from the nursing home will come, and perhaps you could get a few friends from the church. There probably won't be anyone else there. He said, but I should tell you that I have a daughter, and she's on the road. She's working her way on a kind of tour around the world. The last I heard, he said, she was in Europe. If I can get word to her, it might just be possible for her to come. She's a bit different, he said. You'll see. Well, sure enough, I arrived a few days later at the cemetery to take this service. There were about half a dozen friends who had come from the church. There was indeed a lady from the nursing home and the man's daughter, who I met at the gate of the cemetery for the first time, torn jeans, spiky hair, in the style of a punk rocker, which was kind of in vogue in those days, if that conveys something to you. Well, in this very, very large cemetery, we had about half a mile to walk together, and with her being the only family member, it was for her to walk with me and for me to walk with her and the few folks from the church and the lady from the nursing home following along behind as we went to the appropriate spot in the cemetery. Half a mile, the two of us walking together. Me in my dark suit. We must have looked quite an odd couple, I think. I began a conversation. I said, it's really good you were able to come today. Well, I didn't have much choice, was the rather short answer. Did you ever meet your grandmother before? Nope. Talking about the family was obviously the wrong direction. And I wasn't getting anywhere, so I decided on asking her about our world tour. I mean, here's a woman, maybe 23, 24, 25 years old, and she's traveling around the world, beginning in South Africa. And I said to her, tell me about it. Suddenly, our eyes brightened. She was interested in this. She told me about how she had been diving on the Barrier Reef, trekking in the Himalayas, and would you believe this? Hitchhiking alone up the Khyber Pass. Unbelievable. She had been to places around the world of unusual danger. She had explored them alone, sleeping rough, and finding temporary work just long enough to pay for the next ticket to keep her moving on to the next country or the next continent. Fascinating. When are you going to get home, I asked her. I don't know. Probably in about next year. What motivated you to do this? I wanted to see life, she said, with great conviction. I said, well, I guess in a way you're seeing part of it today. I'll never forget what happened when we got within sight of the grave. She had never been to a funeral before, and something about it just seemed to make this courageous woman freeze. She grabbed my arm as if she was confiding in me as an old friend. "I gotta tell you," she said, "this really freaks me out." I've never had to face anything like this before. It struck me as so surprising that a woman who had the courage to go on her own up the Khyber Pass, something I would never do, could be so unnerved by the funeral of a relative she had never even met. But death has a way of making us lose our nerve. By the way, and I want to be very practical and very pastoral with the Lord's help in what I say today, it is a very good thing to take your children to a funeral, especially a funeral of someone they don't know well or may not even know at all, and then use the opportunity to talk to them about death. Do this while your kids are young. When your children are old enough for you to talk about sex to them, they are old enough for you to talk about death to them, and it's very important that you do. In fact, you should think of the two together. Your son is suddenly becoming aware of his strength, and he's beginning to want to lift weights because he's interested in developing this body that he's discovering. And he very much needs to know that one day all this strength will be gone, and one day this body will lie in a grave. Your daughter becomes aware of her looks. She begins putting on makeup. She learns that way of smiling for a camera. She needs to know that one day these looks will be gone, and her body will lie in a grave. It is the responsibility of a Christian parent to help your children in this world that is obsessed with the body to see that caring for your body is important, but caring for your soul is more important by far. Every person should attend a funeral at least once a year. Going to a wedding reminds you that the marriage bond is sacred. Going to a funeral reminds you that life is very short and one day yours will be gone. Every time I hear an announcement in church that someone has died, I try, along with thanking God for their life, to remember that one day someone will make that announcement about me. And I have to be jolted into living in the light of that reality. See, our culture today has all kinds of ways from keeping us from seriously thinking about death. You know, a generation ago, people would not have said the word sex. They would find euphemisms. They would say, you know, the birds and the bees. But now

0: died. And she is with Christ awaiting the day of the resurrection. Now, we have to help the younger generation in regard to this, those of us who are older. We have to learn to be candid. We have to learn to live in reality. See, we're surrounded by Hollywood sentimentalizing death with weepy movies. And the card companies following suit with empty slogans and poetic mush. And we come to the Word of God, and it brings us into the world of reality that every human person faces. Oh, thank God for what it is to be in a position to face reality together today. Death is the great reality towards which all of us are moving. And if your pastor does not once in a while speak with candor from the Bible about this, he is neither faithful to Scripture nor is he helpful to you.
1: 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And we have to pause here, but stay tuned. We'll get back to the message in just a moment. Well, Open the Bible is a listener-supported ministry. It is your generosity that allows us to bring you Pastor Colin's teaching, whether you listen on the radio, online, or through the app. And as you give a gift of any amount this month, we want to say thank you by sending you a copy of Brad Weatherall's new book called Saved to Sin No More. And Colin, what's one thing that you'd like people to take away from this book?
2: Well, I think the number one thing is encouragement in the Christian life. You know, I think a lot of folks have the idea, Steve, that to be a Christian is basically to commit to a disciplined pursuit of a good and a moral life. And it's so much more. And that's the heart of what's in this book, speaking about union with Christ. You know, I was just talking to someone who's past the age of 70 this week, and he told me that for 35 years, he had regarded himself as being a Christian, and everyone else would have regarded him as a Christian too. He said, but it was only in the last 5 years that he really came to understand a relationship with the Lord Jesus Christ. He said, I had religion for 35 years. I've only had a relationship with Jesus for 5. And there's all the difference in the world. And the first thing he said when I said, well, tell me about the difference, he said, well, I've begun to experience victory over sin. And then he spoke about peace, and he spoke about joy, and he spoke about hope. Now, you know, it's simply not possible to gain victory over our besetting sins if all we've got is our best effort to live a good life and to overcome the things that plague us. What makes it possible to really make progress in the Christian life is that Jesus Christ himself lives in the life of a believer by the power and presence of the Holy Spirit. That makes a whole new life possible. And this book really gives an introduction to the central, though sadly, I think, little understood truth of the Christian life. Christ in you, that's the hope of living a new and a transformed life. It's a wonderful book, and I think it'll be a great encouragement to all who read it.
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0: Some time ago, I came across a powerful message preached by Martin Lloyd-Jones on these verses. The year of this message was 1960. When the whole world was in the grip of fear at the prospect of nuclear holocaust. We're talking about just before the Cuban Missile Crisis that some of you remember. And there were marches going on in all the major cities of the world in the early 60s, and they were all around this theme, banning the bomb. We can't have thousands and perhaps even millions of people dying from such atrocious weapons. And Lloyd-Jones made this observation. Here, he said, are thousands of people on the streets, and they're protesting about the danger of death coming through a nuclear bomb. They're concerned about the mode of death.

0: We cannot have people dying in their thousands with a bomb. And they're making a very important point. But here's the question. How many people who are rightly and passionately concerned about the mode of death are really thinking seriously about the unavoidable reality of death itself? Here are people who have something to say about the mode of death. It cannot come in this way. It cannot come through a bomb. We must be free from the bomb. But what do they have to say, was his question, about the unavoidable reality that it is coming to all of us at some way, in some place, and at some time? People die in many ways. Some in war. Some through an act of violence. Some through an illness, a heart attack, a cancer. Others die through old age. People die at different times. Some people die relatively young. Others live long into old age, long beyond what God has promised. These things are important. But friends, they are not the ultimate things. Whether I were to die soon in an accident or through an illness, or whether I were to live into old age, the moment that I close my eyes in death, I am ushered into the presence of the Lord Jesus Christ and awakening into a world of light and love and joy and peace where Jesus is. So the timing of death, the mode of death is important, of course, but it is not the thing of ultimate importance. What is the thing of ultimate importance? And here it is. Whatever the mode of death, there are ultimately only two ways in which people die. One is what Jesus refers to here three times. He speaks about people who die in their sins. The other is in Revelation chapter 14 and verse 13, which God willing we'll look at next week, where the Lord speaks about those who die in the Lord. Ultimately, whether a person dies young or old, whether they die in what we call an accident or through an illness, whatever the mode of death, there are actually ultimately only two ways in which a person dies. A person either dies in their sins or they die in the Lord. And that's the thing that ultimately matters. That's the thing that you should be most concerned about. That is the thing that every person has to give serious consideration to. So let's look at what Jesus says about the first here. I'm looking at verse 12. Let's begin there. Jesus said, I am the light of the world. I'm the light of the world. In other words, you have Him to thank for everything good in your life and for everything good in the world. Anything that qualifies as light, anything that is good, comes ultimately from Him. And without Him, there is in this world or the next no light, no hope, no love, no joy, no peace. Take Him away and everything is darkness. He says, I am the light of the world. Then notice what He says next. Whoever follows Me will not walk in darkness. Now imagine this picture with me. Let's imagine that all of us in this congregation here today are in a long dark tunnel. It's several miles long, and you cannot see the end from the beginning. It is just dark. And a man comes towards us, and he has a light. And as he comes closer to us, the light becomes very bright. And he's passing on his way through the tunnel, past this place where we are all sitting down. If we follow him, we will walk in his light. But if we stay where we are and we do not follow him as he comes past us, then his light will get further and further and further away from us, and eventually we will be in complete and total and utter darkness. That's the picture. I am the light of the world, Jesus says. And whoever follows me will not walk in darkness, because I'm the light, he says. Now, that is true in this world, And it becomes even more clearly true in the world to come, because beyond this world, there is a place where Christ is. And because there is a place where Christ is, that place is a place, a world of light and of peace and of joy and of love. But the Bible makes it clear that beyond this world, there is also a place where Christ is not. And because Christ is not in that place, it is a world of darkness and of hate and of turmoil and of misery. Now hear what he says again. I am the light of the world. Whoever follows me will not walk in darkness, but will have the light of life. Now Jesus says these things, and as you have the Bible open, I hope in front of you, it's immediately obvious when he says this that the audience is not with him. And so they begin to pick holes in what qualifies him to speak and so forth and so on. Well, you're bearing witness to yourself, they say. Or as folks would put it today, that's just your opinion, but how do we know that it's true and so forth and so on? Well, this debate that doesn't go anywhere, as so often is the case, runs on from verse 13 through to verse 20. And then Jesus cuts through all the theoretical talk and he says this. It must have been an electric moment in the conversation. He says, now I am going away, verse 21, and you will seek me, and you will die in your sin, for where I am going, you cannot come. Now remember, he's speaking to a group of people who are absolutely certain that they're all going to heaven. Just by the way, as most Americans are quite certain that they're going to heaven in our culture today, the vast majority. And so they say, in effect, well, now, this is how they reason. Jesus says, well, now, where I'm going, you cannot come. Well, we know we're going to heaven, so if we can't come where he's going, must be he's going to the other place. And so they say, well, maybe he's going to kill himself then. So Jesus says, verse 23, you are from below. I am from above. You are of this world. I am not of this world. Do you see what he's saying? Look, earth is your home. You don't belong in heaven. Heaven is my home. I don't belong on earth. There's all the difference in the world, you see, between us and Jesus. So Jesus says, verse 24, I told you that you would die in your sins, for unless you believe that I am he, you will die in your sins, which must have completely shocked them with their absolute certainty that all of them were headed for heaven. Really, ultimately, only two ways in which any human being dies. We either die in our sins or we die in the Lord.
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18: We are the first generation that could literally get the gospel to pretty much everyone. So here's a challenge I have for you. Would you take the gospel to people who have offended you, or people you're not comfortable with, or people you don't even necessarily want to be with? Give them

If you find a great restaurant or see a good movie, chances are you're not shy about mentioning it to someone else. We like to pass along helpful suggestions. But so many of us just don't feel comfortable in suggesting someone consider the hope of the gospel. We'll talk about that reluctance today on A New Beginning, as Pastor Greg Laurie continues his studies in the book of Acts. We'll learn to follow the example of our first century forefathers and discover the thrill of spreading the good news.

0: and turn to Acts chapter 10. And the title of the message is Never Say Never. Think about this for a moment. We are the first generation that could literally fulfill the Great Commission in our lifetime. Think about that. Because of all of the technology that we have today, we could literally get the gospel to pretty much everyone on the planet. But that's a big project. We can just stop and think about our own life and going into our own world. So the book of Acts, it's the work of the Holy Spirit that happened through the lives of ordinary people. It was the Spirit of God working through the Word of God in the hearts of the people of God, and it was said of them that they turned their world upside down. Well, now in the book of Acts, we have sort of a shifting of the gear, if you will, and there's a change in the strategy of the church, where they now seem to get a better understanding of the simple fact that they were to take the gospel to everyone. Everyone needed to hear it, not just the people that they were personally comfortable with. Also, before us here in Acts, is a story of a man who was searching for God. He was a true seeker of God. And if a person is really seeking God, God will make himself known to them. God promises in Jeremiah 29:13, you'll seek me and find me when you search for me with all of your heart, and I will be found by you. And the name of this man was Cornelius, and he was a centurion. And this is a pivotal moment with his conversion, because now the church is going to leave, not just bringing the gospel to their fellow Jews, but to non-Jews or Gentiles as well, to go out there and impact everybody. Acts chapter 10, starting in verse 1. And by the way, I'm reading from the New Living Translation. In Caesarea, there lived a Roman army officer named Cornelius, who was a captain of the Italian regiment. He was a devout man. He feared the God of Israel, as did his entire household. He gave generously to charity and was a man who regularly prayed to God. One afternoon, around 3 o'clock, he had a vision, and he saw an angel of God coming toward him. Cornelius, the angel said. Cornelius stared in terror. What is it, sir? Which, by the way, when an angel appears, it's a good idea to call him sir, right? And though Cornelius is a powerful leader of others, he knows greater power when he sees it. And the angel replies, your prayers and gifts to the poor have not gone unnoticed by God. Now send some men down to Joppa to find a man named Simon Peter. He's staying with Simon, a leather worker who lives near the shore. Ask him to come to visit you. So we'll stop there. Looping back now to Cornelius. He's a centurion. By the way, it was not easy to become a centurion. They commanded 300 to 600 troops. One of the historians of the day named Polybius described centurions as men who were not so much the venturesome daredevils as they were natural leaders known for their steadfastness and dependability in the heat of battle. So Cornelius, he's a leader. He's an intelligent man. He's a level-headed man. He's a respected man. And like most Romans of his day, he would worship Roman gods. They had many gods that they would bow before: Jupiter, Mars, Venus. Many of them would even worship Caesar as a deity. So this was the world he lived in, but he knew this was not the answer. Something about the Jewish people and their worship of the one true God fascinated him. They were monotheistic. They worshiped one God. He was polytheistic. He worshiped many gods. He was drawn, but he didn't really know how to believe quite yet. He was a true seeker, and God was about to make himself known to this man. Now, here's what I find interesting. An angel appears to him and says, go talk to Peter. You're going to get the answers to all of your questions. Why didn't the angel just give him the gospel? Because the job of angels is not to preach the gospel. That's our job. Our job is to preach the gospel. How can they believe in him unless they've heard about him? How can they hear unless someone tells them? Asked Paul in Romans 10:14. So here we have Cornelius, and the Lord's getting him ready. Meanwhile, back in Joppa, we have Simon Peter. God's prepping him. He's getting these guys ready to meet each other. It's going to be an explosive moment in church history and in the strategy of the church. Peter is sitting on the rooftop of the home of a guy named Simon the Tanner. That doesn't mean that he laid out and got tans all the time. It means that he had hides of leather and such. And so he was a leather worker, if you will. And Peter is hungry. Acts 10 now, go over to verse 9. The next day, as Cornelius' messengers were nearing the city, Peter's up on the flat roof to pray. It's around noon. He's hungry. He was hungry, not hangry. And while lunch was being prepared, he fell into a trance. And he saw the sky open, and something like a large sheet was let down by its four corners. And in the sheet were all sorts of animals, reptiles, and birds. And then a voice said to him, "Get up, Peter, kill and eat them." Verse 14, "Never, Lord," Peter declared. "I have never in all of my life eaten anything forbidden by our Jewish laws." The voice spoke again and said, "If something God says is acceptable, don't say it isn't." Okay, we'll stop there. Okay, this would be like a very health-conscious person having a sheet or a sail or a picnic blanket, if you like, lowered from heaven with all of the foods that you are not supposed to eat. You know, In-N-Out Burger, Chipotle burritos, nachos with extra cheese, pizza. By the way, I just named all of my favorite foods, literally, right there. You just heard them all. And, you know, and saying, "Eat, oh, I can't eat that. I'm into healthy foods." Or it'd be like me, having a sheet lowered from heaven filled with wheat germ and kale and tofu and things of that nature, right? And so, but the idea here is this is not about food. This is about people. This sheet with all of these critters that were on it is a metaphor that God is giving to Peter, and he's saying, leave your comfort zone and go to a new group of people, specifically the Gentiles.
1: Pastor Greg Laurie will have the second half of his message in just a moment. Well, Pastor Greg, it's such an encouragement to us here at A New Beginning when listeners tell us how this broadcast has impacted their life.
2: Yeah.
1: In fact, some people even call us and leave a recording of how the program has affected them.
2: Mm-hmm.
1: That's really the way that impacts us most, because we get to hear that in their actual voice. Isn't that true?
0: Oh, yes. I can't tell you, Dave, how many times I've met people just out and about, and they'll tell me of how they came to Christ hearing our radio broadcast. That's such a blessing to me. And I want other people to hear those stories. So here's my question to you. Have you made a commitment to Jesus Christ listening to A New Beginning? And maybe you came to Christ at one of our Harvest Crusades or are watching something we did online or whatever it is. But if you came to Christ through our media ministry, I'd love to hear your story. And I want to hear it in your voice. I want you to tell me what happened to you, and we just might use it and put it on air, and a lot of people will be blessed to hear what God has done in your life. So there's a number you can call. It's a designated number. So only call this number to share your story. And Dave, what is that number?
1: Yes, 866-871-1144. You can call anytime. Again, 866-871-1144. Tell us how the Lord has used this ministry to bring you to the Lord. Well, we're talking about the importance of sharing the gospel today as Pastor Greg presents his message from Acts 10 called Never Say Never.
0: You know, we're in a time in the church now where I don't think division is ever necessary, but I see people dividing over really small things. Second tier, even third tier things, and your group gets narrower and narrower. It's down to pretty much us four and no more, and I'm not sure about you other three, right? And this is not the time to divide. This is the time to unify and get back to our primary mission that God has given to us. When a secular culture sees a divided church, they don't care about what we say. And here's what Paul reminds us of in Ephesians 4:3. Make every effort to keep yourselves united in the Spirit, binding yourselves together with peace. And so make every effort to get along with people. Make every effort to not divide from people. And it's interesting that this happened in a place called Joppa. Does Joppa ring a bell with any of you Bible students? Of course, you remember the story of Jonah. And God called Jonah to take God's message to the people of Nineveh, who were renowned for their wickedness and cruelty. And Jonah flat out refused, and he got a boat going in the opposite direction from a little place called Joppa. I've been to Joppa. It's a seaport in Israel, and it's a beautiful little spot, actually. And so there at Joppa, Jonah ran from God. You know the rest of the story. A great storm came, and he was thrown overboard and swallowed by a great fish. Ultimately, he repented and was given a second chance and went to Nineveh and preached to them, and a great spiritual awakening broke out. But it's interesting, it's Joppa. Joppa's the place where God was directing Jonah and now Peter to go to people they were not necessarily comfortable with. So here's a challenge I have for you. Would you take the gospel to people who have hurt you? Would you take the gospel to people who have offended you? Would you take the gospel to people who have mistreated you, or people you're not comfortable with, or people you don't even necessarily want to be with? Let me illustrate it from my own life. As you know, my mom was married and divorced 7 times, and she was an alcoholic and went from husband to husband. And there were a lot of boyfriends in between, and I went along. Her name was Charlene. I was on Charlene's wild ride. You've heard of Mr. Toad's wild ride. I was in Charlene's wild ride. And so after I came to Christ, I pretty much had a full-time ministry sharing the gospel with my old dads. I'll put them in quotes. Some were successful. I was able to share the gospel with Oscar Laurie, the man who adopted me and whom my mom left. And I was able to lead him to the Lord. Toward the end of his life. That was fantastic. Well, my mom leaves Oscar. I get out of my classroom, and the Cadillac is loaded with a bunch of luggage, and we're on our way to Hawaii to meet my, quote, new dad, who I'd never heard of before. Well, he too was an alcoholic and a violent drunk, and one night they got in a fight, and he took out a wooden statue and hit my mother, knocked her unconscious. She landed on the floor. I came out of my room as a little boy and saw my mom lying in a pool of blood, and he was holding the statue up in a menacing way. And I remember it. It was such a weird statement. He said, "Go back to bed. She's fine. It's just ketchup." Well, I knew what it was. And I climbed out the window of our house and went to a neighbor, and the police were called. But she left him, understandably. So now, fast forward, I'm a Christian, I'm a pastor, and I'm preaching in Honolulu, and someone comes up to me and says, "Hey, your dad is very sick. I don't know how long he's going to live. Maybe you should go talk to him." And I said, "No, thank you." Why did I say no, thank you? Because he hurt my mother. I had a hard heart against this man. Even as a Christian, I wanted nothing to do with him. And the Holy Spirit spoke to my heart and said, "Go talk to him." So I went. And I sat down with him, and I told him all about Jesus and what Jesus had done for me. And he was like, "Yeah, well, that's good. Well, I'm preaching across the street here, literally across the street from where you live, at this place called Waikiki Shell. Would you like to come?" No, he wanted nothing to do with it. But here's my point. I've never converted anyone. My job was to obey God. And I went to him and did what God wanted me to do. Is there a guy like that in your life right now? Maybe it is your father. Maybe it's a stepfather, your mom, a stepmother, somebody else that you're so hard against right now. Go to them with the gospel. That's effectively what Peter was being commanded to do. And so he obeyed the Lord. Unlike Jonah, who went the wrong way but got rerouted and eventually got it right, Peter did immediately what God called him to do. Go to Acts 10, verse 24. They arrived in Caesarea the following day. Cornelius was waiting for him and called together his relatives and close friends to meet Peter. Peter entered his home, and Cornelius fell to the floor before him in worship. Peter pulled him up and said, "Stand up. I'm a human being like you." Cornelius got up, and they talked together and went inside and where the others were assembled. And Peter said, "You know, it's against the Jewish laws for me to come into a Gentile home like this, but God has shown me that I should never think of anyone as impure, so I came as soon as I was sent for. Tell me now why you sent for me." Such an amazing story. God's getting both of these guys ready. The Roman centurion bows before him, which is pretty amazing. I mean, the centurion, an officer in the Roman army. The occupier is bowing before the occupied, the Jewish people. And this was a great act of humility, but it was really an act of worship. Peter says, get up on your feet, man. I'm just an ordinary human being just like you. But now Peter's getting it. Okay, Lord, I think I've got to figure it out. I'm putting two and two together, the sheet, all the weird creatures, kill and eat. This is the Gentile. I'm supposed to go to Gentiles. I got it. All right, Lord. And Peter preaches the gospel to Cornelius. And the result was he is converted. Think of what God can do to the life of one person.

0: Pastor Greg Laurie with great encouragement today on what God can do if we follow His leading. There's more to come in this message here on A New Beginning, a study called Never Say Never. Pastor Greg, we've considered the importance of sharing the gospel today, and no doubt there's someone listening who needs to come to the Lord today.
1: Yeah.
0: What would you say to them?
1: I'd say that's the most important decision you're ever going to make in your life. So I want you to stay tuned, because I'm going to tell you how to make that decision in just a few moments.
0: All right. 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Well, we're so excited to tell you about Pastor Greg's new book called What Every Growing Christian Needs to Know. Pastor Greg, you give some great insight on prayer in the book, among other things. How can we train ourselves to stop treating prayer like just an emergency hotline, you know, and start treating it like a real relationship with communication?
1: Well, thankfully, it can be both. You know, there are times when you're in a crisis and you can call out to the Lord, and He promises He'll hear your prayer and He'll answer you. But the best way to pray is just do it continuously. The Bible says, pray without ceasing, for this is the will of God in Christ Jesus concerning you. Okay, pray without ceasing. How do I do that? Well, you can do it while you're driving to work. Oh, wait, I have to keep my eyes open. Yeah, true. You don't have to close your eyes to pray. But it's just talking with God. It's listening to God. It's communing with God. It's sharing your concerns, your burdens, your joys, all of it with the Lord. And so it's something that every believer should learn to engage in on a regular basis, not unlike your relationship with your spouse or someone that's a close friend. You maybe are texting back and forth all day long. Maybe you're on the phone a little bit, but you're in constant communication with that person that you have a relationship with. The same is true of God. But we do this through prayer. And I want to encourage you to learn how to pray more effectively. There are obstacles to prayer. There are problems that will cause our prayers to not be answered in the affirmative. There are secrets to getting your prayers answered, and a whole lot more. And I talk about all of this in my new book, What Every Growing Christian Needs to Know. I also talk about the importance of Bible study, how to get the most out of it. I talk also about the importance of being involved in a church, and I also deal with the importance of telling others about Jesus Christ. So let us send you a copy of this book that will help you learn how to pray more effectively. That's simply titled, What Every Growing Christian Needs to Know.
0: 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And then, if you'd like to make a change in your relationship with God today, Pastor Greg has some additional thoughts to share.
1: Maybe as you've been listening to this message, you've thought, I wish I could come into this relationship with God. I just don't know how. Let me tell you how you can come into a relationship with God right here, right now. First of all, you need to recognize you need God. You need to admit you're a sinner. I know some people choke on that word, but the Bible says all have sinned and fallen short of the glory of God. But then you need to recognize that Jesus Christ, the Son of God, died on the cross for your sin. The Bible says, while we were yet sinners, Christ died for us. And then you need to believe in Jesus. Jesus put it this way, for God so loved the world, He gave His only begotten Son, and whosoever believes in Him should not perish, but have everlasting life. You might ask, how does one believe in Jesus? To believe means to put your faith and trust in Christ alone, and to receive Him into your life as your own friend, Savior, and Lord. The Bible says, for as many as received Him, He gave them the power to become sons of God. Would you like to receive Christ? And by that I mean, would you like to ask Jesus to enter into your life and be your Savior, your friend, your Lord? If so, you can just pray this prayer after me. It's a simple prayer. You can pray it out loud if you would like, or you could pray it in the quietness of your heart. But if you want Jesus Christ to forgive you of your sin, if you want to go to heaven when you die, or maybe you want to make a recommitment to the Lord, just pray this prayer after me now. Pray these words if you would. Lord Jesus, I know that I'm a sinner, but I know that you're the Savior who died on the cross for my sin. I turn now from my sin, and I ask you to come into my life and forgive me of all of my sin. Thank you for loving me. Thank you for hearing this prayer. And thank you for answering this prayer. In Jesus' name I pray. Amen. Hey, if you just prayed that prayer, I want to congratulate you and say, welcome to the family of God.
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4: With SRN News, I'm Keith Peters in Washington. There's a new plan by the Trump administration to bring down beef prices.
5: President Donald Trump has announced his administration will temporarily allow more beef imports into the U.S. without triggering higher tariffs. Imported beef will be sold at 25% below current market rates. The plan allows up to 300 metric tons of ground beef to enter the U.S. over the next 90 days. However, conservative rural state Republicans are already criticizing the plan, fearing it will harm American ranchers. Senator Tim Cheehy warns it could make it harder for ranchers to rebuild herds. President's heart is in the right place, but says that importing beef will harm ranching families who feed the nation. I'm Lisa Dwyer.
4: The Democratic National Committee rules out two of five cities on a short list to host the 2028 presidential convention.
6: Atlanta has not hosted the DNC convention since 1988, and it will not be hosting delegates in 2028. The DNC eliminating Atlanta and Chicago after leaders visiting five cities to check out logistics. Boston, Denver, and Philadelphia remain in the running. Republicans have already picked Houston, Texas for their 2028 convention. Laura Winters, Atlanta, Georgia.
4: The Supreme Court's Chief Justice is allowing the White House to continue construction on President Trump's $400 million White House ballroom project for now. Chief Justice John Roberts signed a temporary order on Friday letting work continue as the court considers an emergency appeal from Trump's Republican administration. On Wall Street, the Dow up by 517 points, the NASDAQ rose 113, the S&P 500 advanced 33 points. This is SRN News.
7: Today's good news verse from your network of praise is John chapter 1, verse 1 through 3. In the beginning was the Word, and the Word was with God, and the Word was God. He was in the beginning with God. All things were made through Him, and without Him was not anything made that was made.
8: 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KGLE has blessed the lives of thousands in eastern Montana and western North Dakota since it began broadcasting on the 22nd of August, 1962. And it's all been possible because of the faithfulness of many people who prayed, provided, and volunteered for the ministry of KGLE.
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10: God has placed all of us here in the body of Christ to depend upon each other. You may feel absolutely, totally adequate within yourself that you don't need anything or anybody, but I want to tell you, my friend, if that be true, you have been deceived. God hasn't ever created anybody sufficient within himself or herself and needing no one else.
11: Community is vital to the well-functioning of a society. But today on In Touch, the teaching ministry of Dr. Charles Stanley, you'll see how it's even more essential to the church. Learn about your responsibility to the other members of the body of Christ from 1 Corinthians chapter 12. Stay with us as the series continues.
10: Now, why did God put us in a body called the body of Christ or the church? He placed us here for a number of reasons, one of which was that we may grow. And as he says, grow into the fullness of the stature of Jesus Christ, that is, continuously being conformed to the likeness of Christ. God doesn't want us out of balance. He wants us balanced in our personal lives. Neither does he want a church out of balance. He wants that church balanced and ministering to each other, evangelism, reaching out, teaching, discipleship, instructing, worshiping. He wants the church to be balanced. In order for a church to be balanced, the membership must be balanced. In order for the membership to be balanced, we must grow in Christ-likeness. So that if you're one of those persons who feels that you don't need anything or anybody, then first of all, you've been deceived, and secondly, you do need somebody else. Let me show you just one thing. There are many, but just one. God never created anybody on the face of this earth who did not need to be loved by somebody else. Never has been anybody like that. Nor has he ever created anybody who didn't need to love someone else. And there are people who make it through life who never learn to love, never seem to be able to reach out to love someone else, nor are they ever able, quite ready to receive someone else's love, but they back off of it. Now, they may get through life, but they've missed the greatest thing about life is loving and being loved. Whether it's love toward God and being loved by Him, love toward someone else. All of my accomplishments and all of my achievements will have one big crack right down the middle until I have learned to give myself away to somebody else and in like turn be willing to receive that which someone else has to give. God made us different with different functions in the body, interdependent upon each other, because God has made us to be dependent one upon another. And He made us with that sense of inadequacy, listen, in order that we may be a strength and a help to one another. And you see, it's the other man's weakness that challenges me to become and reach my potential by doing what? By reaching down or reaching out to help him become everything God wanted him to be. Somehow when you get down to helping somebody else, that's when God roots into your life those character qualities, that depth of understanding and feeling and emotion and completion and contentment that doesn't come any other way. God didn't make you adequate within yourself. He made us, he said, to become a part of the body of Christ in order that we may build up one another. We're living in a world that is hurting, suffering on the inside, suffering on the outside, and they're looking for hope and for help. And probably more people are more conscious of that today than they've been in a long time. And yet the greater hurts, my friend, the greater needs are not surface needs. The greater needs have been there all along. It's just that surface needs just intensify those deeper emotional needs that have been there all along. Anxiety, fear, frustration, loneliness, they've been there all along. Then when you come along and place a physical or material need on top of that, it intensifies that and makes the emotional need even that much worse. Why has God saved you, placed you in the fellowship of believers, instructing you in the Word, deepening your heart, deepening your understanding of God, laying one principle on top of the other week after week? Is He laying these principles into your life? Is He challenging your life? Is He changing your life? Is He developing in your life? Is He working something into your life in order that you may go out and just make more money and do more of this and do more of the things that you want? Or is He enriching your life that your life may become like a spring and a well to people who are thirsty, people who are hungry, people who are tired, people who are lonely, people who are hurting on the inside, reaching out, hungering, pleading for somebody to recognize that there's somebody worth knowing, somebody worth loving, and somebody worth helping. That's what the ministry and the caring of the church is all about. Listen to what Paul said in this 25th verse. He says, not only has God composed the body with different parts, a particular design and different functions, he says in verse 25, in order that there be no division in the body, but that the members should have the same care one for another. Now watch this. For example, as long as your bodily functions are going normal and natural, then you're healthy. You can run, skip, hop, jump, feel great, and whatever it might be, digest your food. But if some part of your body, for example, suppose your liver says, well, I'm taking a big vacation on the 7th of February. I'm just flat not going to function. Just count me out. Everybody else can function, but I'm not going to work. Then you'd be in the hospital pretty soon. Listen, God never built the body of Christ to function at half mast. And you see, in most churches, that is exactly what's happening because we've got a whole segment over here that's paralyzed. They've been talented by God at birth, gifted by God at the new birth, but the gift isn't being poured out into somebody else's life. And if it's not used, paralysis sets in. Where there's paralysis, there's apathy. And after a while, they just soak and sulk in being religious, but not pouring themselves out into the life of the people. They become like a stagnant pool, receiving, receiving, receiving, receiving, never giving out. And after a while, it's slime all across the top. That is not what he's talking about. He says no division of the body. That is the body functioning properly. Every part doing its thing. Every person in their place doing what God has called them to do, which will not be exactly like somebody else does. Now he says in the body that we are, according to this 25th verse, he says we are to care for one another. That means I express concern for, listen, caring for somebody begins with a sensitivity of knowing there's a need. A deep sense of compassion, desire that gets my whole body turning, if necessary, to go to that person, reach out and give of myself to them. You see, it isn't enough to come to church. It isn't enough to hear sermons. You and I are, listen, personally responsible to Almighty God, personally responsible to Him to give of ourselves to each other. He says He so composed the body of differing functioning people in order that what? That they may be caring for each other. The only way for this body to care for each other is that each member of the body be willing to give of themselves, to share themselves. He says, as you and I have been baptized into Christ Jesus, what happens? As we function as a body, we are functioning actively together, cooperating with each other. And God intends for the body to so function. So if you stump your toe, what happens? Your brain goes to work, hands, my everything goes to work to patch up the toe. If you broke your arm, your foot goes to work. It gets you to the doctor. You see, every part of the body cooperating, functioning helps the whole body. And that's exactly what he's talking about. He says caring for each other. Now listen to me. God has equipped you. I can name your spiritual gift. I could name some talents that I know you have, and I could say to you, but you're not giving them out the way God wants you to give them. Listen, there ought never to be a need very long in any body of Christ. Because he said it's his way. He composed the body to function in a particular way. Listen, it isn't a matter of making money, not making money. It's a matter of loving somebody and giving myself away, whatever it costs me. You see, our priority ought to be on giving. Listen, I'm not talking about money. I'm talking about self. I'm talking about time. I'm talking about life. Whenever you talk about time, you're talking about life. And listen, the issue is giving myself and getting down with a fellow where he is, because if I'm willing to get down there where he is, I can help bring him up where he ought to be. And when he gets up here, then he's able to get down and bring somebody else up. You see, that's what God wants. You lifting the other fellow. That fellow lifting someone else. And what are we doing? We're growing and building each other in Christ. I'll tell you, it must grieve the heart of God to see people flock into church buildings all over America and flock out and never see each other till the next week. Hi, how are you doing? Glad to see you. Weather's great. And beautiful Sunday. Look mighty fine this morning. Hope you're feeling good. You know what that is? That's not knowing anybody. Listen. We have a society. We go home, we lock ourselves in our houses with our security systems and the bars on the door. And then we come out and we wave to our neighbors as we go by. You see, we're becoming more and more isolated, not more and more an aggregate people, but in the body of Christ, where you and I live and function and worship the Lord God. He wants us interdependent upon each other and each member of the body giving, listen, not money, self, your life, your time, your natural talents, and your God-given gifts. He wants them explored and experienced and expended and invested in the lives of other people. And when you and I begin to do that, what happens? I'll tell you what happens. We begin to open up. We begin to get honest. We begin to say, I do have a need. Think about this for a moment. If we said, are there any requests for prayer here this morning? I guarantee you 99% of the requests would be for people who what? Are sick. The truth is, some of the worst kind of sicknesses don't come on the outside of the body. They're in the heart, in the spirit. You see, God intends for the body to function toward each other, corporately together, healing each other's hurts, holding each other up when each other is sinking. And a lot more folks singing today than we realize. That's what he's talking about. He's talking about us loving each other. He's talking about us meeting each other's needs. And let me show you something. Jesus said, he put you and me here to be salt and light. Both of those change the quality of the circumstance. God didn't put you here to live in a shell. Your little shell, you live in your home and your family, and you come to church and you go to your job and you come, you mind your own business and you're not going to hurt anybody else and you don't want them to hurt you. You want me, myself, and I to be well taken care of. And as long as me, myself, and I have what we need and we can go to church and serve God once in a while, I'm going to be satisfied.

0: you, and I want you to hear from God. Please listen to him, not me. Until you and I are willing to step out of ourselves, we won't ever be able to love folks like they need to be loved. You see, this whole world wants everything convenient. My time, my life, my family, my job, my this. That's not it. That's not what Jesus talked about. I beseech ye therefore, brethren, by the mercies of God, that you present your life a living sacrifice, not a dead one, holy, acceptable unto God. A sacrifice is something you lay on the altar and you take your hands off of it. Only God can show you how vital that is for your life, for the fellowship, for what he wants to do in this whole nation of ours. And I am fully persuaded God wants to impact this nation. But he's got to find a bunch of folks who are willing to get out of their selfishness and tell God, Lord, whether it's convenient or not convenient, I am available to meet the needs of other people, whether it's midnight or 7 o'clock in the morning, whether it's money, my time, my experience, my help, whatever it is. And then the question comes, and I can't answer this, but how willing? All I'm asking you to do is to step out of yourself and allow God to begin to multiply your life in a way that has eternal consequences and not just temporal ones. Let's pray together. Father, in Jesus' name, I pray that the Holy Spirit will seal this message in every heart. Would you so work in each one of our hearts that this whole body would rise up to give of themselves to each other, that we together, so dependent upon each other, so unlike and yet so alike, with different functions, different gifts, different roles, different talents, but all and each so very important, all having the need to feel competent and worthy and that we belong. So I want to ask you to speak to people's hearts, God, and would you just show them that they can get involved in somebody else's life, and once they do, life's going to be different. Oh God, impress upon us that all of us have something to give, and the only barrier to the giving is ourself. Father, it just needs to be wholesale crucifixion today. That old self, the whole life on the cross. Lord, not my will, but thine be done, is my prayer in Jesus' name. Amen.
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3: You remember what happened to Isaiah? He says in the year that King Uzziah died, he said, I saw the Lord high and mighty and lifted up. And Isaiah had a spiritual experience in the temple as he went to pray and to praise the Lord and to worship God in the time of the death of their king. He said, God spoke to him. God says he sent an angel, and he put a hot coal on his tongue, and his response was, here am I, Lord, send me. When you and I genuinely worship the Lord God, that will be our response. Not how little can I give, how little can I do, how can I save my time, this isn't convenient, I don't want to do that. But Lord, here am I, send me. Here am I, give me. Here am I, all of me. Here am I, total me. That's genuine worship.
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9: You know, I did well enough to get a full scholarship, then get picked up by the Dallas Cowboys, and I got released in training camp. The Kansas City Chiefs called me, and as I was working out, I tore my Achilles tendon. And my dad said, son, I think you need to pray and ask God, why does he have you here? I ended up counseling a lot of guys in my room. 7 players ended up accepting Christ, and I realized that's why God has me here. I limped into Dallas Theological Seminary with a boot on and crutches, and I started the path to what God wanted me to do. I got a call to come back to the NFL, and guess what the team was? The Dallas Cowboys. I remember picking up my cell phone and calling my dad, and I said, Dad, we made it. I'm about to run out of the tunnel. He said, amen, son. Now, why do I have my cell phone in the tunnel? Because this time I wouldn't run out as the player. I would actually limp out as the chaplain.
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10: I think my son was about 4 the first time we played baseball together. And I taught him with a plastic wiffle bat and wiffle ball. And I remember telling him rule number 1 of baseball, even then, and really other sports too. I said, you know what, right? Keep your eye on the ball. Well, I've told him that lots of times over his growing up years, and it wasn't always about baseball. Whenever he had trouble with his hitting, which has improved, it usually was because he wasn't watching where he should be. Now, of course, he's a grown man with a family of his own, and we recently went outside with a ball and bat, and he threw. I attempted to hit the ball. You could probably guess what was coming. I wasn't connecting. So he gave me a little advice. You know what it was? Hey, Dad, keep your eye on the ball. The tables have turned. Well, I'm Ron Ushkrepp, and I want to have a word with you today about your eyes, where sin begins. Now, our word for today from the Word of God. We are in Matthew chapter 6, verses 22 and 23. Jesus is talking about the importance of our eyes in following him and what we should be keeping our eyes on and off of. It's a lesson in how to not strike out spiritually. Listen to his words. The eye is the lamp of the body. If your eyes are good, your whole body is full of light. But if your eyes are bad, your whole body will be full of darkness. If then the light within you is darkness, how great is that darkness? Now, Jesus here is not talking about your need for an optometrist or getting stronger glasses. He's talking about the fact that your eyes are the point of entry for everything you think about. And what you think about is what turns out to be the beginning point of the actions you commit. So your eyes gather input that is sent to the brain, stored there, and then, as the Bible says, as a man thinks in his heart, so is he. But it all begins at eye level. You remember what Jesus had just said in the previous chapter, Matthew 5:28? He said, I tell you that anyone who looks at a woman lustfully has already committed adultery with her in his heart. There are the eyes again. The place you have to stop sexual sin is at eye level. It's like baseball. If your eye is on the right thing, you'll be okay. If your eye is looking at the wrong thing, you're going to fail. No Christians have ever had to live with the bombardment of sexual images that we get daily. Nobody's ever had the media we have, and we get so much we're almost numb to it. See, a fundamental discipline of a Jesus follower has to be training your eyes. It's a firm resolve that you won't just look at what is suggested. When a billboard appears with a provocative picture, you just commit yourself to instantly look the other way. You don't even consider what you'll do. When a magazine ad or a TV channel or an internet website, maybe you're jumping around, you're looking at all kinds of channels or sites, or suddenly there's a sexually attractive image in front of you, you could linger, but no, you can't afford to do that. You move on quickly. Click. Training your eyes is as practical as simply not allowing your eyes to wander beyond the face of the opposite sex, or just turning away. There's a powerful temptation, isn't there, to linger, to fantasize, to kind of work it over in your mind, to let your eyes sin. You say, well, I didn't do anything. And yet, the Bible says that if it's gotten to your eyes, then through them you are full of darkness. That's what Jesus has taught us. So every time you linger on a sexually tempting image, you send ammunition to your enemy. Ammunition you can be guaranteed he will use to defeat you spiritually. So you've got to avoid spiritual strikeouts. And that begins with training your eyes.
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0: Micah Tyler, praise the Lord. Hope is a word to love. Hope keeps you going when things don't look good. Hope is the only thing left at times. I love it that God tells us not to lose hope. If we keep hope alive in our hearts, we shall reap in due season. When we can't see past the darkness, we can always have hope. Here's Galatians 6:9. And let us not grow weary while doing good, for in due season we shall reap if we do not lose heart.
1: Obedience and freedom are two ideas that seem to live at opposite ends of the street. Obedience sounds like rules, limits, you can't, while freedom sounds like open fields, do whatever you want. But in truth, one without the other always leads to slavery, to sin, to chaos, to self. Real freedom is found in obedience to the right master. Hi, I'm Bernie Diamond and welcome again to Fresh. Brother Lawrence was a 17th century French monk who lived under strict monastic rules. Set hours for prayer, silence, humble work in the kitchen. At first, he felt confined, but somewhere between scrubbing pots and whispering prayers, he discovered joy. In total obedience, he found total freedom, his spirit unchained, his soul at rest in God's presence. Romans chapter 14, verse 8, if we live, we're living for the Lord. And if we die, we're dying for the Lord. So, living or dying, we belong to the Lord. Like Brother Lawrence, the Apostle Paul understood that belonging to Christ isn't bondage, it's liberation. When we hand over the keys to our will, we're no longer ruled by fear or circumstances. Life stops being a random collection of moments and becomes a single, powerful statement. I live for Jesus. That truth dismantles the world's illusion that freedom means doing whatever feels good. Real freedom is knowing who you belong to. It's discovering that obedience isn't a cage, but a calling, one that aligns your heart with God's purpose and fills even the smallest act with eternal meaning. In Christ, your life isn't your own. And that's the best news imaginable, because the one you belong to loves you perfectly and leads you toward perfect freedom. That's God's Word, fresh for you today. 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
5: 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So if you need the long way today, take it. 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
4: With SRN News, I'm Ron Taylor. The U.S. and South Korea have wrapped up their annual military drill 6 days early following orders from President Trump. More tonight from correspondent Donna Warder.
5: The U.S. and South Korean militaries were supposed to carry out 11 days of simulated North Korean attacks, but the exercise wrapped up on Friday. Just before it began on Monday, President Donald Trump ordered the Pentagon to substantially reduce the exercise, saying he had a good relationship with North Korean leader Kim Jong-un, and South Korea had refused to support him over the war in Iran. The North says ending the annual drill 6 days early is not enough to persuade it to return to talks. The U.S. Pacific Command says the U.S. remains committed to the defense of the U.S. homeland and its allies in the region. I'm Donna Warder.
4: Supreme Court is allowing the White House to continue construction on President Trump's $400 million White House ballroom project for now. Chief Justice John Roberts signed a temporary order Friday letting work continue as the court considers an emergency appeal from the president's Republican administration. Severe weather hit the New York area yesterday, causing damage. Nassau County Executive Bruce Blakeman says the area was hit by a tornado Thursday.
6: Yesterday at approximately 7:11 p.m., we had a tornado touchdown here in Atlantic Beach at the Sun and Surf Beach Club. There was extensive damage.
4: Storms tore through a beach on Long Island, stranding dozens of people in their cars. In New Jersey, knocking out power in parts of Delaware's capital city of Dover. President Trump has announced his administration will temporarily allow more beef imports into the U.S. without triggering higher tariffs. He said earlier today the imported beef will be sold at 25% below current market rates to help American consumers. However, conservative rural state Republicans are already criticizing the plan, fearing it will harm American ranchers. This is SRN News.
7: Good evening, and thank you for listening to your network of praise. I would like to share a message with you tonight from Broad Street Publishing's book, I Trust You, Jesus. Tonight's reading is found in 1 Corinthians 1, verse 25. This foolish plan of God is wiser than the wisest of human plans, and God's weakness is stronger than the greatest of human strength. Have you ever found it difficult to explain God to someone? Where it seems like any word you use just doesn't quite accurately describe him. It can be frustrating trying to understand God. This frustration can either turn us away from God because we don't fully understand him, or it can cause us to worship him. The greatest example of his perfect plan and strength is in Jesus. History is filled with attempts to deal with the problem of sin in our lives. But nothing has been successful. Through God's perfect plan, He sent Jesus to overcome sin on our behalf. Pause and thank God for His wisdom. Thank God that no matter what comes your way, He is stronger. Worship Him. Thank Him. Tonight, rest in knowing that He is on your side. Heavenly Father, thank You for Your perfect and infinite wisdom and strength. May I try to not live my life in my own understanding and strength, but in Yours. And that is your evening devotion from Broad Street Publishing's book, I Trust You, Jesus. Thank you for listening, and I hope you have a wonderful evening.
8: 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KGLE has blessed the lives of thousands in eastern Montana and western North Dakota since it began broadcasting on the 22nd of August, 1962. And it's all been possible because of the faithfulness of many people who prayed, provided, and volunteered for the ministry of KGLA.
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9: 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You say that you

Riley Clemens, Loved by You. I'm Lois Ramberg, your nighttime hostess, right here from your network of praise on this Friday night, August 21st. Thanks for joining me tonight. Matthew 5:7 says, God blesses those who are merciful, for they will be shown mercy. On evening praise, here is the extra sweet version, performed by John Reddick and Toby Mack, of Nothing Sweeter. It's been so-

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4: Hi, I'm Barry McGuire. I'm a layman here to remind you that faith sharing is a barometer for your spiritual health. Scripture says be doers of the word, but I'm afraid too many Christians are becoming a culture of hearers rather than doers. In one ear and out the other, nothing changes. The truth is most people don't know who God is because we stopped telling them. And as a result, the world's in chaos. And Jesus' question continues to be, how are they going to know unless we tell them, unless you tell them? Let's face it, our problem today is not the world, it's us. We have what the world is desperate for, God's love, and we're keeping it to ourselves. What's that all about? Start sharing your faith. You've heard enough. Now it's time to be doing. Live your life for God's purpose that no one should perish. No one. If you need help sharing your faith, go to IgniteAmerica.com.
5: If a friend called tonight and said the things you've been saying to yourself, you probably wouldn't just sit there and agree. If they said they were failing or behind or too much or not enough, you'd push back. Not harshly, but you would. You'd remind them that one hard season doesn't define them. You'd tell them they're allowed to be tired without being a disappointment. You'd remind them that they're loved by God even when life feels unfinished. And you'd be right. So why is it so hard to believe that when you're the one who needs to hear it? God's truth doesn't change just because it's your heart on the line. You're not exempt from the grace you'd offer someone else. So let the truth be true for you too. You are loved. You are held. You are not finished. A little encouragement. Your network of praise. Reaching families, changing lives.

0: Yet we worship with Claire Smith, "Who else is worthy?" When someone you love is drowning, it doesn't help to hold them underwater. In like fashion, when someone is suffering, they don't need a rebuke. They need grace. Join Pastor Chuck Swindoll when he describes an awkward encounter between Job and his pitiful friends and the positive lessons we learn regarding extending grace. 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That's Insight for Living.
1: I'm Miriam Neff with New Beginnings. Are you finding yourself in places with people who don't believe as you do and actions that surprise you? This is increasing as our culture swings further from God. Our families, our friendship networks bring us opportunity for interesting discussions. I'm reviewing biblical instructions for conversations I have. First and greatest commandment, not suggestion, is that we love one another. John 13:34. What is a loving way to talk about this? 1 Corinthians 8:1 tells us that knowledge makes people proud and love builds them up. Our great reasoning may make us proud, but it will probably offend that other person, not change their mind. Loving them first, speaking graciously, listening the way Jesus did is a better way.
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Zach Williams, less like me. Have you ever noticed that if you're critical of others, they're critical of you? If you're kind to others, they're kind to you. Or if you're generous to others, they're generous to you. Whatever you give in life, you're going to get in return. The same is true of God's mercy. Jesus says in Matthew 5:7, "Blessed are the merciful, for they shall obtain mercy." Here's Matthew West to sing Good.

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6: Why does God want you to show mercy to others? Why is being merciful so important? Because God has shown you mercy. Ephesians 2, 4 through 5 says, God's mercy is so abundant and his love for us is so great that while we were spiritually dead in our disobedience, he brought us to life with Christ. It is by God's grace that you have been saved. God wants you to pass on the mercy that you've received from him. Crazy about you, torn well.

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0: Mac Powell, River of Life. Why does God want you to show mercies to others? Because God commands you to be merciful. You want a summary of what life's all about? Here it is. The Lord has told you what is good. This is what the Lord requires from you, to do what is right, to love mercy, and to live humbly with your God. Micah 6:8. 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
4: With SRN News, I'm Ron Taylor. Vice President J.D. Vance returned to his hometown of Middletown, Ohio, Friday to campaign for Republican candidates at the steel plant where his grandfather used to work. The vice president spoke highly of his grandfather, who worked at the Cleveland Cliffs facility years ago.
5: He asked that his community be safe. He asked that our politicians ensure that there were good jobs for men and women who were willing to work for them. And he asked that America never be asked to be the policeman of the world. Now, he was my grandfather. I called him Papaw. And he toiled in this very place to give our family the little extras, like I said, for nearly four decades.
4: Vance was highlighting his Rust Belt roots while trying to boost GOP candidates ahead of the November midterms. A Cessna 150 struck a Pennsylvania State Police helicopter during a training exercise at Carlisle Airport Wednesday evening, killing the airport's pilot and injuring two state police aviation team members. National Transportation Safety Board Air Safety Investigator Aaron McCarter says they recovered data cards from both the plane and helicopter.
6: We were able to get data cards off both the Cessna 150 and the helicopter, so that is very good news from a data standpoint. Hopefully we will be able to get additional information and data off the engine parameters of the Bell helicopter on Saturday.
4: The Cumberland County Coroner's Office identified the pilot as Paul Sikulski of Hershey. Authorities believe he was the only person aboard the Cessna. President Trump has expressed his gratitude to the Supreme Court for allowing the White House to continue construction for now on his $400 million White House ballroom project. Chief Justice John Roberts signing a temporary order Friday, letting work continue as the court considers an emergency appeal from the president's administration. Stocks rose and trimmed their losses for a shaky week. The S&P 500 rose 0.4% in the closing bell. This is SRN News.
7: Today's good news verse from Your Network of Praise is John chapter 1, verse 1 through 3. In the beginning was the Word, and the Word was with God, and the Word was God. He was in the beginning with God. All things were made through Him, and without Him was not anything made that was made.
8: 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KGLE has blessed the lives of thousands in eastern Montana and western North Dakota since it began broadcasting on the 22nd of August, 1962. And it's all been possible because of the faithfulness of many people who prayed, provided, and volunteered for the ministry of KGLE.
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Lauren Daigle, these are the days. God wants us to show mercy to others because we're going to need more mercy in the future. You're going to make a lot of mistakes between now and when you get to heaven, and you're going to need God's mercy. You can't receive it what you are unwilling to give. James 2:13 says, you must show mercy to others, or God will not show mercy to you when he judges you. But the person who shows mercy can stand without fear at the judgment. Here's Turin, Ben Fuller.

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Blessing, offer, lift me up. We need to show mercy because showing mercy brings happiness. Matthew 5:7 says, blessed are the merciful. The word blessed also means happy. Thus, the more you learn and demonstrate mercy, the happier and more blessed you're going to be. 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Be known for your mercy as you model for others how good God has been to you, and you will make an eternal difference.

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2: And he ever worked out so hard he started breathing funny? Some ladies all, Shamor, you all right? 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I think the youngest was like 92.
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Cody Carnes Ain't Nobody in Havre, Montana on Sunday, August 30th at 10 a.m. Chaplain and Fight Life missionary Zach Anderson, a Butte native and a professional MMA fighter, will share at a special biker outreach in Havre's Town Square. All are welcome to this free event. Again, that's Sunday, 10 a.m. on August 30th, Havre, Montana. Homesick for Heaven, Phil Wickham.

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1: 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She arranged a Christmas party. 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Some children expected a celebrity. Instead, Adia told her friends about Jesus. At the end of the party, each guest was presented with a Bible. Later, Adia was ridiculed. Some peers called her names. She was told the Bibles had been dumped in the trash. Adia was deeply hurt by the ostracism she experienced. 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
5: With SRN News, I'm Ron Taylor. The United States is set to impose 50% tariffs on $20 billion in Canadian imports. Canada says it will now match the new U.S. tariffs dollar for dollar, that according to Prime Minister Mark Carney. Despicable and disgusting is how Senator Katie Britt describes the just-enacted Massachusetts law allowing abortions to be performed right up to the moment of birth. On the Salem News program this week on Capitol Hill with Tony Perkins, the Alabama Republican says pro-life Americans need to strongly speak out against laws like this.
6: What's happening in Massachusetts, it's despicable and disgusting. We are telling the truth. We are speaking that to the American people in the way they need to hear it. When I saw this law being passed and women cheering behind them about being able to take the precious life of their own child right before that child is born, there is a pit in my stomach that, you know, you cannot explain.
5: Senator Britt's full interview will be heard when This Week on Capitol Hill is broadcast beginning at 10 a.m. Eastern Time, later this morning on the Salem News Channel. President Trump threatens a lawsuit over a report of National Guard deployments.
7: President Donald Trump is threatening to sue a left-leaning think tank unless it retracts a report that says his National Guard deployments to various cities did not reduce crime, as Trump has said. The letter gave the Washington, D.C.-based Center for American Progress until the end of business Friday to issue the retraction or face a $5 billion lawsuit. The center has declined. The nonprofit's president and chief executive says the lawsuit is a transparent attempt to silence the center. I'm Lisa Dwyer.
5: The president says his administration will temporarily allow more beef imports into the country without triggering higher tariffs. This is SRN News.
2: 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In the beginning was the Word, and the Word was with God, and the Word was God. 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All things were made through Him, and without Him was not anything made that was made.
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Micah Taylor and Emerson Day, people like us, never say never. Are you comfortable sharing God's love with everyone, even those of another ethnicity? 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What about those of much different political persuasion? 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Here's All Joy, Natalie Lane.

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1: Chandler Moore, God, I'm just grateful. Search me, O God, and know my heart. Test me and know my anxious thoughts. See if there is any offensive way in me, and lead me in the way of everlasting. Psalm 139, verses 23 and 24. Expect God to conduct a regular audit of your life. His Holy Spirit is an expert at probing beneath the surface of our actions, and He's able to root out unhealthy motives and habits. 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He's honest, steadfast, and unbiased. 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
4: You're going to make mistakes. He doesn't expect you to be perfect. He's the perfect one. He just picks us up. 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

Jericho, sung by Andrew Ripp. The major benefit of electric cars is the contribution that they can make toward improving air quality in towns and cities. With no tailpipe, pure electric cars produce no carbon dioxide or other harmful emissions when driving. This reduces air pollution considerably. Put simply, electric cars give us cleaner streets, making our towns and cities a better place to be for pedestrians and cyclists. In over a year, just one electric car on the roads can save an average of 1.5 million grams of CO2. That's the equivalent of 4 return flights from London to Barcelona. Finished. Caleb and John.

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2: Can a grandmother's faith change a life decades later? One grandmother's Bible reached farther than she ever imagined. I'm Bonnie Sala with Reset. The Apostle Paul wrote to a young man named Timothy, "I remember your genuine faith, for you share the faith that first filled your grandmother Lois and your mother Eunice." Roughly 2,000 years later, another young man was influenced by a grandmother's open Bible. Farouk read his grandmother's Bible as a child, and those words never left him, not even as he grew up in the middle of Uzbekistan in a radically Muslim family. When he stumbled upon gospel videos in his native language on social media, Farouk was amazed. "This was what I read about when I was a boy," he shared. The same longing to know the love of God reawakened in his heart after all those years. He couldn't stop watching, even though he had to hide from his family while he watched. Today, Farouk has put his faith in Jesus. His challenges have only just begun, as his devoutly Muslim parents refuse to allow him to go to church. But Farouk's excitement hasn't been dampened. He now writes regularly to the ministry that shares these videos on social media. He loves talking with the counselors about Jesus, his growing faith, and what he's reading in the Bible. For Farouk, social media isn't entertainment. It's church, discipleship, Christian community. But Farouk will have to pay a high price for following Jesus. It may ultimately separate him from the people he loves most. That's why media messages of hope in people's own languages matter so deeply. From wherever you are in the world, you can help others encounter Jesus. Your gift helps place the hope of Jesus into the hands and onto the phones of people like Farouk in their own language. Give a gift today at guidelines.org.
3: 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Big Daddy Weave.

Lydia Laird, Hallelujah, Even Here. 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
2: With SRN News, I'm Ron Taylor. Breaking news this morning as President Trump is standing firm as trade tensions with Canada escalate. Ken Lorman has details.
3: The United States has imposed 50% tariffs on $20 billion in Canadian goods, including hockey sticks and medical supplies. President Trump says the move protects American jobs and strengthens U.S. leverage. Canadian Prime Minister Mark Carney says Canada will respond dollar for dollar. The dispute could put North America's trade agreement under new pressure, with no further talks currently scheduled. Ken Lorman reporting.
2: There's a new plan by the Trump administration to bring down beef prices.
4: President Donald Trump has announced his administration will temporarily allow more beef imports into the U.S. without triggering higher tariffs. Imported beef will be sold at 25% below current market rates. The plan allows up to 300 metric tons of ground beef to enter the U.S. over the next 90 days. However, conservative rural state Republicans are already criticizing the plan, fearing it will harm American ranchers. Senator Tim Cheehy warns it could make it harder for ranchers to rebuild herds. President's heart is in the right place, but says that importing beef will harm ranching families who feed the nation. I'm Lisa Dwyer.
2: DNC rules out 2 out of 5 cities on a short list to host the 2028 presidential convention.
5: Atlanta has not hosted the DNC convention since 1988, and it will not be hosting delegates in 2028. The DNC eliminating Atlanta and Chicago after leaders visiting 5 cities to check out logistics. Boston, Denver, and Philadelphia remain in the running. Republicans have already picked Houston, Texas for their 2028 convention. Laura Winters, Atlanta, Georgia.
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6: Today's good news verse from Your Network of Praise is Matthew 10, verses 29 through 31. Are not 2 sparrows sold for a penny? 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But even the hairs of your head are all numbered. Fear not, therefore, you are of more value than many sparrows.
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Masterpiece, sung by Danny Gokey. Good morning. Today is a Saturday morning. It is August 22nd. I'm Lois Ramberg, your nighttime hostess. I hope your day will be wonderful. Money is the acid test of your faithfulness. God uses it more than any other thing in your life to test your faith. Why? Because it's the thing that people have the hardest time with. Look at the rewards.

0: agitated at training the worm. For example, to break out a tubing collar, they wanted him to hit it hard. They yelled, "Set your purse down and hit it." Or like, "Size up your wrench. You know how to size up a crack pipe, right?" Or, "Wake up, boy. We're doing man things today." Some people might think they were tough on the worm. The Bible tells what real suffering will be like in hell, a place of no mercy, torments in flames, desires for one drop of water, gnashing of teeth in darkness. We thank God for sending Jesus Christ, the Redeemer, for whoever hears his word and believes in God's power will have everlasting life, bypassing death and suffering. But what about you? Do you have ears to hear? This is Ron Ebbett. To the Cross Ministries, write me. Box 2020, Williston, North Dakota.
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7: The moon doesn't make its own light. It reflects the sun. That's not a flaw. That's the point. We don't have to manufacture hope. We don't have to perform peace. We don't have to glow by sheer determination. We reflect what we receive. So stay close to Christ. Let His mercy shape your words. Let His truth steady your heart. Let His light show up in you. Your network of praise.
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0: C.C. Winans, worthy of it all. The law of compensation is this. God will reward you for good money management. Matthew 25 suggests three steps of this reward. Affirmation, promotion, and celebration, and we'll learn about those just ahead.
1: This is Life Issues with Victor Nieves, president of Life Issues Institute.
2: 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Around the world, many people have been ushered to an early grave because of so-called assisted suicide laws. People deserve care, not death.
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5: 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Well done, good and faithful servant." Meet me in the valley. Here's Tasha Layton.

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4: With SRN News, I'm Ron Taylor. The United States has imposed 50% tariffs on $20 billion in Canadian goods, including hockey sticks and medical supplies. President Trump says the move protects American jobs and strengthens U.S. leverage. Canadian Prime Minister Mark Carney says Canada will respond dollar for dollar. The dispute could put North America's trade agreement under new pressure, with no further talks currently scheduled. The U.S. and South Korea have wrapped up their annual military drill 6 days early following orders from President Trump. More tonight from correspondent Donna Warder.
5: The U.S. and South Korean militaries were supposed to carry out 11 days of simulated North Korean attacks, but the exercise wrapped up on Friday. Just before it began on Monday, President Donald Trump ordered the Pentagon to substantially reduce the exercise, saying he had a good relationship with North Korean leader Kim Jong-un, and South Korea had refused to support him over the war in Iran. The North says ending the annual drill 6 days early is not enough to persuade it to return to talks. The U.S. Pacific Command says the U.S. remains committed to the defense of the U.S. homeland and its allies in the region. I'm Donna Warder.
4: Severe weather hit the New York area Thursday, causing damage. Nassau County Executive Bruce Blakeman says the area was hit by a tornado.
6: Yesterday at approximately 7:11 p.m., we had a tornado touchdown here in Atlantic Beach at the Sun and Surf Beach Club. There was extensive damage.
4: The storms tore through a beach on Long Island Thursday, stranding dozens of people in their cars. In New Jersey, knocking out power in parts of Delaware's capital city of Dover. President Trump has announced his administration will temporarily allow more beef imports into the country without triggering higher tariffs. He said Friday the import will be sold at 25% below current market rates. This is SRN News.
7: Today's good news verse from your network of praise is Matthew 10, verses 29 through 31. Are not two sparrows sold for a penny? And not one of them will fall to the ground apart from your Father. But even the hairs of your head are all numbered. Fear not, therefore, you are of more value than many sparrows.
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3: International Justice Mission is an organized group of advocates, donors, investigators, social workers, lawyers, and government leaders who are executing a proven plan that will stop the modern human slave trade in its tracks. IJM partners with local authorities to rescue and restore victims, bring criminals to justice to stop the cycle of abuse, and address gaps in the justice system that will protect the poor long

0: Peter Burton, where would I be? Affirmation, promotion, and celebration. After you show responsibility in money management, God will celebrate with you. You will share in God's happiness. Jesus said, no one can serve two masters. Either you will hate the one and love the other, or you will be devoted to the one and despise the other. You cannot serve both God and money. Matthew 6:24. Notice that he doesn't say you shouldn't serve God and money. He said, you can't. It's impossible.
1: This is Max McLean. 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How is it taken away? Listen to the Bible from 2 Corinthians 3. We are not like Moses, who would put a veil over his face to keep the Israelites from gazing at it while the radiance was fading away. 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It has not been removed, because only in Christ is it taken away. Even to this day when Moses is read, a veil covers their hearts. But whenever anyone turns to the Lord, the veil is taken away. From 2 Corinthians 3, listen to the Bible. It's great for the soul.
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7: Psalm 92 says, it is a good thing to give thanks to the Lord, to sing praise to God Most High. 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
8: 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You're going to have to decide what will be number one in your life, God or money. Money is a terrific servant, but a terrible master. When it masters you, you're always under stress. You're always worried. You're always uptight about it. But when you master your money, when you make it your servant, it serves you. When money works for you, instead of you working for your money, you will have peace. It really is amazing grace. Here's Phil Wickham along with Crowder.

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5: With SRN News, I'm Ron Taylor. The United States is imposing 50% tariffs on $20 billion worth of Canadian products after last-ditch negotiations failed to resolve the latest strain in already tense relations between the historic allies. Canada says it will retaliate. President Trump's import tax, taking effect today, will hit about 5% of what Canada ships to the United States every year, including products ranging from hockey sticks to tongue depressors. Canadian Prime Minister Mark Carney says Canada will match those tariffs dollar for dollar to protect their workers and businesses. Vice President J.D. Vance returned to his hometown of Middletown, Ohio, yesterday to campaign for Republican candidates at the steel plant where his grandfather used to work.
6: He asked that his community be safe. He asked that our politicians ensure that there were good jobs for men and women who were willing to work for them. And he asked that America never be asked to be the policeman of the world. Now, he was my grandfather. I called him Papaw. And he toiled in this very place to give our family the little extras, like I said, for nearly 4 decades.
5: Vance has highlighted his rust belt roots while trying to boost GOP candidates ahead of the November midterm elections. A Cessna 150 struck a Pennsylvania State Police helicopter during a training exercise at Carlisle Airport on Wednesday, killing the airplane's pilot and injuring 2 state police aviation team members. National Transportation Safety Board Investigator Aaron McCarter says they recovered data cards from both the plane and the helicopter.
7: We were able to get data cards off both the Cessna 150 and the helicopter, so that is very good news from a data standpoint. Hopefully, we will be able to get additional information and data off the engine parameters of the Bell helicopter on Saturday.
5: The Cumberland County Coroner's Office ID'd the pilot as Paul Solowski of Hershey. This is SRN News.
8: Two more. Today's good news verse from Your Network of Praise is Matthew 10, verses 29 through 31. Are not 2 sparrows sold for a penny? And not one of them will fall to the ground apart from your Father. But even the hairs of your head are all numbered. Fear not, therefore, you are of more value than many sparrows.
9: 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He's dearly loved and greatly missed. 2 Timothy 1:12, for I know whom I have believed and am persuaded that he is able to keep that which I have committed unto him against that day.
10: The song you need when you need it.
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Josh Baldwin, Evidence. Dr. Billy Graham wrote, I have enough problems of my own. A man said to me once, I'm a Christian, but I just haven't got the time or the energy to worry about anyone else's problems. I could understand his attitude. When we have problems, they have a way of blocking out everything and everyone else. It's not necessarily wrong to give attention to our own problems, and with God's help, to overcome them if we can, but when our problems deafen us to the hurts of others, when they make us fail to reach out to someone we could help, then we have become part of the darkness instead of shining like stars and holding out the word of life as we should.

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0: Mercy me, make it well. Do you remember the Good Samaritan? No doubt he was preoccupied with his journey, but he still stopped and took care of the man who had been left for dead. Luke 10:25-37. Ask God to free you from whatever preoccupies you today, so that you can be the light for Christ in the midst of this dark world.
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1: 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I'm not going to lead us every single night in prayer. So I didn't pray and you didn't pray.
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1: most of the time.
2: I did fall asleep a lot.
1: 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You're still awake. Just pray. Thank God for them and pray. And it could be as simple as, God, we need you. Help us.
2: We're Dave and Ann Wilson, and that's real. 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
6: With SRN News, I'm Ron Taylor. The U.S. and Canada continue to wrangle over trade and tariffs, with the U.S. targeting $20 billion worth of Canada's goods for 50% tariffs. Right away, Canada came back with what Prime Minister Mark Carney said would be a dollar-for-dollar response on U.S. goods. The U.S. taxes are on about 5% of Canada's exports to the U.S. The U.S. is not willing to give a break to Canada on steel, aluminum, auto, and lumber. No further talks are scheduled at this point. Despicable and disgusting is how Senator Katie Britt describes the just-enacted Massachusetts law allowing abortions to be performed right up to the moment of birth. On the Salem News program this week on Capitol Hill with Tony Perkins, the Alabama Republican says pro-life Americans need to strongly speak out against laws like this.
7: What's happening in Massachusetts, it's despicable and disgusting. We are telling the truth. We are speaking that to the American people in the way they need to hear it. When I saw this law being passed and women cheering behind them about being able to take the precious life of their own child right before that child is born, there is a pit in my stomach that, you know, you cannot explain.
6: Senator Britt's full interview will be heard when This Week on Capitol Hill is broadcast beginning at 10 a.m. Eastern Time. Later this morning on the Salem News Channel. President Trump threatens a lawsuit over a report on National Guard deployments.
8: President Donald Trump is threatening to sue a left-leaning think tank unless it retracts a report that says his National Guard deployments to various cities did not reduce crime, as Trump has said. The letter gave the Washington, D.C.-based Center for American Progress until the end of business Friday to issue the retraction or face a $5 billion lawsuit. The center has declined. The nonprofit's president and chief executive says the lawsuit is a transparent attempt to silence the center. I'm Lisa Dwyer.
9: Today's good news verse from your network of praise is Matthew 10, verses 29 through 31. Are not two sparrows sold for a penny? And not one of them will fall to the ground apart from your Father. But even the hairs of your head are all numbered. Fear not, therefore, you are of more value than many sparrows.
10: 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He's dearly loved and greatly missed. 2 Timothy 1:12, "For I know whom I have believed and am persuaded that he is able to keep that which I have committed unto him against that day."

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0: Higher, sung by Unspoken, dying in your sins. You have a friend or a loved one who's not yet a Christian, and they're dying? 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Pastor Colin Smith will give us some personal, powerful words of wisdom and love to share. 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

0: Josiah Queen, Demons. Good morning, I'm Lois Ramberg with weather information for your network of praise. An upper-level trough is still on track to lift out of the Pacific Northwest and phase with increasing monsoonal moisture today. Widespread shower and thunderstorm activity will increase through this afternoon and evening hours across the region, severe thunderstorms with damaging wind gusts being the primary threats. Then a cold front crosses through from the west tonight into tomorrow, subduing thunderstorms from west to east and lowering daytime high temperatures by 10 to 15 degrees closer to seasonal normals. However, the post-frontal environment will also bring deep mixing, strong westerly winds, and a very dry air mass, creating elevated to near critical fire weather conditions, especially considering the preceding risk of new lightning strikes and holdovers from today's thunderstorms.
1: I'm Ruth Kramer with Mission Network News. Israel and Turkey face off over Syria as the United States plays peacemaker. Israel bombed a Syrian airbase where it said Turkish troops were about to deploy. There weren't any casualties, but Nuna of Triumph at Mercy Lebanon says the intent was clear.
2: Turkey is planning to increase the Syrian Air Force and the nuclear powers of Syria. So Israel's message was very clear to Turkey in that strike, no nuclear allowed, and you cannot even try to do this.
1: Meanwhile, Syrian refugees are running out of options.
2: Everybody is pushing them to go back to their country, and their country is so unstable. They are in between the hammer and the rock, and they don't know where to go.
1: Pray for Triumph and Mercy as it introduces refugees to Jesus. And a series of strong quakes shook Kumamoto, Japan in April of 2016. On July 28th this year, a pair of earthquakes, one above and one just below 7.0 on the Richter scale, hit the same area, followed by hundreds of aftershocks. A3's Robert Adair says it's triggering some difficult memories. A network of Japanese pastors trained by A3 is meeting the spiritual needs in the aftermath.
3: Christians are being naturally identified as the people of Jesus, and the way that their actions give integrity to the gospel allows them to speak into people's lives.
1: Pray that traumatized quake survivors will meet the Prince of Peace.
3: Please be praying that the people in Kumamoto would encounter Jesus in the midst of this disaster. Whether that is through long-term friendships that local people have with Christians in their area, or volunteers from the outside.
1: 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I'm Ruth Kramer.
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3: With SRN News, I'm Ron Taylor. President Trump is standing firm as trade tensions with Canada escalates.
4: The United States has imposed 50% tariffs on $20 billion in Canadian goods, including hockey sticks and medical supplies. President Trump says the move protects American jobs and strengthens U.S. leverage. Canadian Prime Minister Mark Carney says Canada will respond dollar for dollar. The dispute could put North America's trade agreement under new pressure, with no further talks currently scheduled. Ken Lorman reporting.
3: There's a new plan by the Trump administration to bring down beef prices.
5: President Donald Trump has announced his administration will temporarily allow more beef imports into the U.S. without triggering higher tariffs. Imported beef will be sold at 25% below current market rates. The plan allows up to 300 metric tons of ground beef to enter the U.S. over the next 90 days. However, conservative rural state Republicans are already criticizing the plan, fearing it will harm American ranchers. Senator Tim Cheehy warns it could make it harder for ranchers to rebuild herds. The president's heart is in the right place, but says that importing beef will harm ranching families who feed the nation. I'm Lisa Dwyer.
3: The Democratic National Committee rules out two of five cities on a short list to host the 2028 presidential convention.
6: Atlanta has not hosted the DNC convention since 1988, and it will not be hosting delegates in 2028. The DNC eliminating Atlanta and Chicago after leaders visiting five cities to check out logistics. Boston, Denver, and Philadelphia remain in the running. Republicans have already picked Houston, Texas for their 2028 convention. Laura Winters, Atlanta, Georgia.
3: This is SRN News. Correspondent.
7: Today's good news verse from your network of praise is Matthew 10, verses 29 through 31. Are not two sparrows sold for a penny? And not one of them will fall to the ground apart from your Father. But even the hairs of your head are all numbered. Fear not, therefore, you are of more value than many sparrows.
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0: Working in country, joy. 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

0: Jamie McDonald, Ain't No Way. The Death Valley is a structural depression, primarily in Inyo County, southeastern California. It's the lowest, hottest, and the driest portion of North America. Death Valley is about 140 miles long and tends roughly north to south and is from 5 to 15 miles wide. It lies near the undefined border between the Great Basin and the Mojave Desert.
1: Genesis. It's foundational. This is Ken Ham, editor of the popular apologetic series, The New Answers Books. Some Christians argue that what we believe about Genesis is just a side issue. It doesn't really matter if we take Genesis as history or not. But did you know all our major Christian doctrines are grounded in Genesis? Why do we sin? Why did Jesus have to die? Why do we need a new heavens and new earth? Why is marriage for a man and a woman? These questions and others are only fully answered by starting in the history in Genesis. What we believe about Genesis is really important. We need to take God's word as it was written, and that means taking Genesis as history. Only then can we build a true biblical worldview.
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9: 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I've got a fire. 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
4: With SRN News, I'm Bob Agnew in Washington. As the trade rhetoric continues to fly, President Trump is standing firm.
5: The United States has imposed 50% tariffs on $20 billion in Canadian goods, including hockey sticks and medical supplies. President Trump says the move protects American jobs and strengthens U.S. leverage. Canadian Prime Minister Mark Carney says Canada will respond dollar for dollar. The dispute could put North America's trade agreement under new pressure, with no further talks currently scheduled. Ken Lorman reporting.
4: The White House, meanwhile, taking action to bring down the cost of beef. Here's Willie Nelson.
6: President Trump is temporarily waiving higher tariffs on ground beef imports for the next 90 days. The move allows up to 300,000 metric tons of ground beef into the country without the usual higher out-of-quota tariffs. The president says the imported beef will be sold at 25% below current market prices to help lower costs for American families while the domestic cattle herd rebuilds. Willie Nelson, Washington.
4: Ranchers in northern Mexico are preparing to resume their cattle exports to the U.S. as a year-long ban comes to an end. The ban had been imposed due to a parasite outbreak affecting cattle industries on both sides of the border. New CDC figures are out, highlighted by the Trump administration, and they show a sharp decline in overdose deaths in 2025. We get more details from correspondent Richard Boyd.
7: Supporters say the numbers prove President Trump's border and cartel crackdown is saving lives. Synthetic opioid deaths fell 22% from nearly 49,000 in 2024 to about 38,000 in 2025. Overall, overdose deaths dropped 14%. The administration credits tougher border enforcement, action against traffickers, and pressure on cartels for what it calls a major fentanyl breakthrough. Richard Boyd reporting.
4: This is SRN News.
8: Today's good news verse from Your Network of Praise is Matthew 10, verses 29 through 31. Are not two sparrows sold for a penny? And not one of them will fall to the ground apart from your Father. But even the hairs of your head are all numbered. Fear not, therefore, you are of more value than many sparrows.
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0: Austin French, Good Feeling. When school is a sore spot, it's back to school season and teens everywhere are hitting the books. 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
1: The Lord has laid on him the iniquity of us all. Now here's the marvelous thing. When you are Christ's and Christ is yours, Christ carried your sins into his death so that you do not need to carry them into yours. 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

0: Zach Williams, Wait for Me. This afternoon on Living in the Light with Bible teacher Ann Graham Lotz, we'll learn that Jesus is praying for us. With all the things that come at us as we live our lives on this earth, Jesus is praying that our faith will not fail. Ann Graham Lotz will have a powerful message this afternoon shortly past 12 o'clock noon right here on your network of praise on Living in the Light.
1: 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She arranged a Christmas party. A big star will be there, was her invitation line. Some children expected a celebrity. Instead, Adia told her friends about Jesus. At the end of the party, each guest was presented with a Bible. Later, Adia was ridiculed. Some peers called her names. She was told the Bibles had been dumped in the trash. Adia was deeply hurt by the ostracism she experienced. Years have gone by, yet she still believes the message she shared will bear good fruit. Praise God for Adia's boldness. Let it inspire us to also share Christ.
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4: 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I'm Lois Ramberg. Have a wonderful August 22nd, Saturday. I Do It Again, Andrew Ripp.

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3: With SRN News, I'm Bob Agnew in Washington. The U.S. and Canada continue to wrangle over trade and tariffs. The U.S. now targeting $20 billion worth of Canada's goods for 50% tariffs. Right away, Canada came back with what Prime Minister Carney said would be a dollar-for-dollar response on U.S. goods. The Energy Department investing $500 million now to modernize a major steel factory in Middletown, Ohio.
4: The Trump administration says the project will protect 2,300 American jobs and strengthen the domestic supply chain. Cleveland-Cliffs plans to upgrade its blast furnace, generate electricity from mill gases, and recycle industrial byproducts. Supporters call it a step toward restoring U.S. manufacturing and reducing dependence on foreign suppliers, while acknowledging taxpayers shouldn't have to subsidize the industry forever. Richard Boyd reporting.
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5: Time for today's meditation on Your Network of Praise. I'm Dave Brown, and reading from Pastor Colin Smith's Unlocking the Bible devotional. The priest appears. Leviticus 16:4. Aaron must put on his linen tunic and the linen undergarments worn next to his body. He must tie the linen sash around his waist and put the linen turban on his head. The Day of Atonement was like a great drama in five acts. Even today, it remains the most visual presentation of the gospel in the Old Testament. The whole day was filled with symbolism that points us forward to Jesus Christ and helps us to understand the significance of his death on the cross. You would have understood that the high priest was one of the most important people in the nation just by looking at his clothes. Rich in symbolism, his breastplate contained 12 precious stones representing the 12 tribes of Israel. Under his breastplate, he wore an ephod, a sleeveless tunic of fine linen, decorated with gold, blue, purple, and scarlet trim. His clothing displayed the dignity of his office. But on the Day of Atonement, the high priest did not wear his magnificent clothes. He appeared in the streets wearing a simple white cloth, the sort of clothing that the lowest servant would wear. Imagine the man who holds the most dignified office in the land dressed as a common slave, onlookers lining the route where he walks. He makes his way toward the tabernacle like a boxer entering the ring, a vast crowd pressing round in anticipation of what is about to happen. In the New Testament, another high priest appears. Every high priest descended from Aaron, but this high priest is not one of Aaron's sons. This priest is the Son of God. His glory, the glory that he shared with the Father before the world began, is much greater than the splendid clothes worn by the high priest. However, just as the high priest discarded his magnificent clothing on the Day of Atonement, Christ laid aside his glory. He took on himself the form of a servant. He was wrapped in strips of cloth and laid in a manger. When Christ was born, the real drama of atonement was about to begin. Today's programming on Your Network of Praise is a gift from Donnie and Diane Reinholdt of Jenks, Oklahoma, in loving memory of their son, Joseph Scott Loveless, whose birthday is August 23rd. He's dearly loved and greatly missed. 2 Timothy 1:12, "For I know whom I have believed and am persuaded that he is able to keep that which I have committed unto him against that day."
6: Welcome to a Saturday morning. It's the 22nd of August. This is Your Network of Praise. My name is Neil Stavem. Good to have you along, and we get the morning started with some music to remind us that, you know, God can use us. Maybe you're waking up this morning feeling like, oh, you're not equipped, qualified, feeling like a nobody. You know, God can use nobodies to tell others about him. Let's get the story from Matthew West in Casting Crowns.

0: 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Worship Him sincerely, honestly. Worship Him
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0: That's Elevation Worship here on Your Network of Praise. Their latest is called Washed. Guessing that you've got some washing to do this weekend. That's generally one of the weekend assignments around our house. And not always good as new, right? When you're washing the clothes, they wear out. The good news is that Jesus shed blood for us, washes away our sin. That is always good news. And thanks to Elevation for helping us to reflect on that this morning. Getting up and getting going with Jeremy Camp coming up in just a moment here on Your Network of Praise.
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4: Hi, I'm Neil Stavem. 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In Old Testament times, there were trumpets and tambourines. In the Middle Ages, Gregorian chants gave way to choirs with organ and piano. 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

0: back to school. The driver on the bus says, move on back. 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

Love's everything we need. That's unspoken here on Your Network of Praise. Love is what we're called to be. It's not about doing, although doing is certainly part of it. It's about being Christ-like. Jesus said, you know, the world will know that you are my disciples. You'll know that you're my followers if and when you have love for one another. That is our calling. Thanks so much for tuning in this morning. We're going to talk about loving one another, serving one another. Service and servanthood is the topic for today's Land in the Book coming up at 11. That's at the heart of what it means to follow Christ. But if you're tired of it, you know how tough it is. Well, today we're going to look at some of the greatest servants in the Scripture. Check out the conversation this morning at 11 on the Land in the Book here on Your Network of Praise. And maybe you're heading off for some work in the service industry, and you might be weighed down some cares and concerns. Here's a word about casting our cares on the Lord. Why should I worry? It's Carly Ann Taylor.

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1: I'm Steve O'Dell with Mission Network News. Palestinian Christians in the Holy Land have endured the fallout of war in Gaza and Iran. Now an economic war puts their livelihood in peril. Israeli banks threaten to cut ties with their Palestinian counterparts, compounding damage from a dying tourism industry. More than half of Bethlehem's 30,000 Christians work in the tourism sector, so they're acutely aware of the loss, yet students at Bethlehem Bible College continue to care for the downtrodden. Learn more in the full report at missionnews.org. And a 7.4 magnitude earthquake rocked Western Colombia earlier this month. Yet Bible translators in Bogota are pressing on. Many people are turning to Christ among the Nukak, an otherwise unreached people group. Unfortunately, the Nukak don't qualify for a traditional Bible translation project due to their small population. Pray for clarity as Unfolding Word and the Bible Society of Colombia teach Nukak Christians how to translate God's Word. 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I'm Steve O'Dell.
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God will never love us more than he does right now, never love us less. 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It's called Anymore. That's from Kane here on your Network of Praise. Up next, it's Ellie Holcomb singing, I Don't Want to Miss It. And let me just encourage you, don't want to miss the conclusion of Focus Radio Theater's Prince Caspian. We're wrapping up that series today at 7:30. 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
2: Hi, I'm Johnny Erickson Tata. Once when our Wheels for the World team was in Africa, we traveled 4 hours to bring a wheelchair to a paralyzed man. His name was Albert. 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Well, while our Wheels team began to work on Albert's chair, curious villagers gathered outside his home. When we wheeled Albert outside, everyone cheered with singing and dancing. 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Come and serve with Wheels for the World. All you got to do is go to johnnyandfriends.org for all the details.
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Jesus is our rescuer. He promised he'll never leave us or forsake us. It's We the Kingdom with Rescue Me. Jesus is constantly, continually interceding for us. What does that mean today at noon on Living in the Light? Ann Graham Lotz will bring us a message called Jesus Prays for Your Faith. Jesus is praying for you and for me. With all the things that come at us as we live our lives on this earth, he's praying that our faith would not fail. 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
8: 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I'm thinking this may be the final weekend before your kids head back to school, or maybe if you're a teacher, then you've already got some teacher training things going on and looking at the new year ahead and, you know, all the hope that you have at this point and, you know that your challenges are awaiting, but we just want to salute you. Teachers, you are truly unsung heroes. Thanks for the good work you do. And as fellow believers, we want to continue to pray for you, for your impact and the opportunities you have to be the hands and feet of Jesus.

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6: With SRN News, I'm Bob Agnew in Washington. The U.S. is imposing 50% tariffs on $20 billion worth of Canadian products after last-ditch negotiations failed to resolve the latest strain in relations between the historic allies. Canada says it will issue its own dollar-for-dollar retaliation. Supreme Court rules construction on that new White House ballroom can continue for now.
7: It's a huge win for President Trump. Chief Justice John Roberts rules work on the ballroom can continue. President Trump taking to his Truth Social page, noting how vital the project is for our national security.
6: That is correspondent Laura Winters reporting. New CDC figures highlighted by the administration show a sharp decline in overdose deaths in 2025. Supporters say the numbers prove President Trump's border and cartel crackdown is actually saving American lives. Synthetic opioid deaths fell by 22%. This is SRN News.
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8: Today's good news verse from your network of praise is Matthew 10, verses 29 through 31. Are not two sparrows sold for a penny? And not one of them will fall to the ground apart from your Father. But even the hairs of your head are all numbered. Fear not, therefore, you are of more value than many sparrows.
9: 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He's dearly loved and greatly missed. 2 Timothy 1:12, "For I know whom I have believed and am persuaded that he is able to keep that which I have committed unto him against that day."
10: This is your network of praise. Thanks so much for tuning in, and welcome to the weekend. It's the 22nd of August, just this and one more weekend to go in this month. And speaking of weekends, I was noticing on a little news item just the other day that the weekend is officially 100 years old. It was in 1926 that Henry Ford decided to give his workers Saturdays and Sundays off, and we've been adjusting life around the weekend ever since. Well, whatever you got going on this weekend, we're going to keep you company. Got some great music here for the next 30 minutes before we bring you the final installment of Prince Caspian. That's the audio drama on Focus Radio Theater. But let's get music going right now with Chris Tomlin.

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Elevation Worship here on your Network of Praise, where our mission is all about lifting up the name of Jesus through not only great teaching, but great music that helps us to praise God for who He is and thank Him for all He's done. I came to praise. By the way, my name is Neil Stavem, and I'll be with you tomorrow morning as well. We have a special blend of praise and worship songs and hymns and choruses each Sunday morning to prepare us for the opportunity to gather together as brothers and sisters in a worship service to hear God's word proclaimed. And if you're unable to get out to worship tomorrow, know that you can join us for a very special time of praise from 6 to 10 each Sunday morning here on your Network of Praise. In the meantime, I want to encourage you that when praise doesn't come naturally, when we're at a low point, Jesus is there with us even then. This is Katie Nicole singing When I Fall.

0: 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Because a happy family is better than an unhappy one. That's why. Your network of praise.
1: Hey, who are you hanging out with these days? Friends who lift you up or friends who drag you down? 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Bad company corrupts good morals. 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Inevitably, invariably, those gloves get muddy. 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You hang around with mud, you're the one who's going to get dirty. Think about it when you're choosing your friends, okay?
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Music coming your way this Saturday morning from Phil Wickham. It's called My All in All. We've got Blessings Offer stepping in next, followed by We Are Messengers. And then we're going to break away for Focus Radio Theater. We're wrapping up the 8-part series, Prince Caspian from the Chronicles of Narnia. 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At 9:30 this morning on Parenting Today's Teens, we're going to talk about school. 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
4: When Marines stormed an insurgent safe house in Iraq, they found themselves trapped in a room with a live enemy grenade. In one incredible act of courage and love, their wounded sergeant tucked the grenade under his body and died so others could live. And there's someone who loves you like that. It's Jesus, God's Son, who took the full brunt of the punishment for your sin when he, in the Bible's words, carried our sins in his body on the tree. You need this love. You need the man who died in your place. We'll help you get started with him at 888-NEED-HIM.
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6: Your Majesty, I mean no disrespect, but that is to say, you can beat him.
7: That's what I'm fighting him to find out.
6: I do wish Aslan had turned up before he came to this.
8: So do I. But look behind you.
6: What? Oh! Crows and crockery! What are they? They're huge! Beautiful! Like gods and goddesses.
8: It's the dryads and hammer dryads and sylvans. Aslan has waked them.
6: But there are so many! There must be hundreds, maybe thousands of them.
8: They'll be useful if the enemy try any treachery.
6: But it won't help the High King very much if Miraz proves handier with his sword.
8: Hush! King Peter and Miraz are entering the arena. There's the signal for the fight to begin.
9: The two swords flashed in the sunlight.
10: Well done, Peter! Oh, well done! Now follow it up, quick! 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
9: Lord Glazell and Lord Sir Caspian had their own plans ready.
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0: Aslan. This is Caspian, sir.
1: Aslan.
2: Welcome, friends. Do you feel yourself sufficient to take up the kingship of Narnia?
1: Well, I don't think I do, sir. I'm only a kid.
2: Good. If you had felt yourself sufficient, it would have been a proof that you were not. Therefore, under us and under the High King, you shall be King of Narnia, Lord of Caer Paravel, and Emperor of the Lone Islands. You and your heirs while your race lasts. Oh. And your coronation...
3: Make way. Make way,
2: but
3: please.
2: But what have we here?
3: That's it. Set him down.
4: Oh. At that moment, a curious little procession was approaching. 11 mice, 6 of whom carried between them something on a litter made of branches. But the litter was no bigger than a large book. No one has ever seen mice more woebegone than these. They were plastered with mud, some with blood, too, and their whiskers drooped and their tails dragged in the grass. On the litter lay what seemed little better than a damp heap of fur, all that was left of Rikki. He was still breathing, but more dead than alive, gashed with innumerable wounds, one paw crushed, and where his tail had been, a bandaged stump.
2: Lucy, your cordial.
5: Yes, Aslan.
4: Lucy had her diamond bottle out in a moment. Though only a drop was needed on each of Reepy Cheep's wounds, the wounds were so many that there was a long and anxious silence before she finished, and the Master Mouse sprang from the litter.
6: Hail, Aslan! I have the honor of... Oh, my tail! I am confounded. I must crave your indulgence for appearing in this unseemly fashion.
2: It becomes you very well, small one.
6: All the same, if anything could be done, if perhaps Her Majesty could use her cordial...
2: But what do you want with a tail?
6: Sir, I can eat and sleep and die for my king without one. But a tail is the honour and glory of a mouse.
5: Yes.
2: I have sometimes wondered, friend, whether you do not think too much about your honour.
6: Highest of all high kings, permit me to remind you that a very small size has been bestowed on us mice. And if we did not guard our dignity, some would allow themselves very... unsuitable pleasantries at our expense.
5: Yes, yes.
6: That is why I have been at some pains to make it known that no one who does not wish to feel this sword as near his heart as I can reach shall talk in my presence about mousetraps or cheese. Not, sir, not the tallest fool in Narnia.
5: Yes, exactly.
2: Why have your followers all drawn their swords, may I ask?
5: May it please your High Majesty, my name is Peepy Cheek, and we are all waiting to cut off our own tails if our chief must go without his. We will not bear the shame of wearing an honour which is denied to the High Mouse.
2: You have conquered me. You have great heart. Not for the sake of your dignity, Rikki Cheep, but for the love that is between you and your people, and still more for the kindness your people showed me long ago when you ate away the cords that bound me on the stone table. You shall have your tail again. Then, at Aslan's command, Peter bestowed the knighthood of the Order of the Lion on Caspian, and Caspian, as soon as he was knighted, himself bestowed it on Truffle Hunter and Trumpkin and Reepicheep, and made Dr. Cornelius his Lord Chancellor, and confirmed the Bulgy Bear in his hereditary office as official of all contests. After this, the Telmarine soldiers were put under lock and key in the town of Baruna. They complained about wading in the river, for they all hated and feared running water, just as much as they hated and feared woods and animals. In the end, the nuisance was over, and then the nicest parts of that long day began. The trees provided dry sticks for a giant bonfire. Then Bacchus and Silenus and the Maenads began a dance which contained not only fun and beauty, but a magic of plenty, which brought into existence a feast of the most delicious meats, fruits, and drink. Aslan feasted the Narnians till long after the sunset had died away, and the stars had come out, and the great fire shone like a beacon in the dark wood. The best thing of all about this feast was that there was no breaking up or going away. But as the talk grew quieter and slower, one after another would begin to nod and finally drop off to sleep with feet towards the fire and good friends on either side. But Aslan and the moon gazed upon each other with joyful and unblinking eyes.

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7: Lord Gazelle, we're all here.
8: Even the captured soldiers of Varuna.
9: They're coming now.
10: So, what do we make of this?
8: Well, you've all read the proclamation which that pretender to the throne, Caspian and the Lion, sent out yesterday.
10: We did. We wouldn't be here otherwise.
8: Caspian is now proclaimed king, and we Telmarines are to give allegiance to him.
10: And we are to give all of Narnia back to the talking beasts and the dwarfs and dryads and fauns and all those other pests.
7: Oh. Well, you can do that if you want, but I'm not living here with a lot of blooming performing animals.
10: And ghosts, too. That's what those dryads really are. Yeah. It's not right.
9: Well, I don't trust them, any of them. That's why I'm here. The proclamation said that any of us who don't want to stay should meet at the ford of Bruna today. That's what I'm doing.
7: Well, I'm here, but I don't like it.
8: The Lion said he would find us another home.
10: Oh, I'm telling you, he won't keep his claws off us long. You'll see. He'll take us off to his den and eat us one by one, most likely.
8: But you've come, haven't you? We all have. I presume because we have realized the same thing. We have no choice.
7: Oh. Well, what do you suppose that contraption is?
8: What contraption?
7: There, at the end of the glade.
9: You don't think it's a scaffold, do you? Looks like a scaffold to me. That crossbeam at the top will hold a rope.
10: Looks more like a doorway to me.
7: In the middle of a glade, a doorway that leads nowhere.
8: Oh. Quiet, you fools. Here comes the Lion and those kings and queens.
10: That's it. We're at their mercy now.
8: It's every Telmarine for himself.
11: Men of Telmar, you who seek a new land, hear my words. I will send you all to your own country, which I know and you do not.
7: We don't remember Telma.
9: We don't know where it is.
10: That's right. We don't know what it's like.
11: You came into Narnia out of Telma, but you came into Telma from another place. You do not belong to this world at all. You came hither certain generations ago out of that same world to which the High King Peter belongs.
7: There you are. Told you so. He's going to kill us all, send us right out of the world.
8: Oh, shut up. I might have guessed we didn't belong to this place. We're of royal blood, you see.
11: Peace. You, Sir Caspian, might have known that you could be no true king of Narnia unless, like the kings of old, you were a son of Adam and came from the world of Adam's sons. And so you are. Many years ago in that world, in a deep sea of that world, which is called the South Sea, a shipload of pirates were driven by a storm on an island. There they did as pirates would, killed the natives, sometimes killed one another. And in one of those frays, six were put to flight by the rest and fled with their women into the center of the island and up a mountain and went, as they thought, into a cave to hide. But it was one of the magical places of that world. One of the chinks and chasms between that world and this. Oh, there were many chinks and chasms between worlds in old times, but they have grown rarer. This was one of the last. I do not say the last. And so they fell, or rose, or blundered, or dropped right through, and found themselves in this world, in the land of Telma, which was then unpeopled. But why it was unpeopled is a long story. I will not tell it now. And in Telma their descendants lived and became a fierce and proud people. And after many generations there was a famine in Telma, and they invaded Narnia, which was then in some disorder. They conquered it and ruled it. Do you mark all this well, King Caspian?
1: Oh, I do indeed, sir. I was wishing that I came of a more honourable lineage.
11: You come of the Lord Adam and the Lady Eve. And that is both honor enough to erect the head of the poorest beggar and shame enough to bow the shoulders of the greatest emperor on earth. Be content.
1: Yes, sir.
11: And now, you men and women of Telma, will you go back to that island in the world of men from which your fathers first came? It is no bad place. The race of those pirates who first found it has died out, and it is without inhabitants. Oh, there are good wells of fresh water and fruitful soil and timber for building and fish in the lagoons. And the other men of that world have not yet discovered it. The chasm is open for your return. But this I must warn you. Once you have gone through, it will close behind you forever. There will be no more commerce between the worlds by that door.
10: I told you it was a doorway.
8: Quiet!
12: Well, I'll take the offer.
11: It is well chosen. And because you have spoken first, strong magic is upon you. Your future in that world shall be good. Come forth.
12: What do you want me to do?
11: Go through the doorway, my son.
12: Right.
10: Did you see that?
12: That's the problem. I didn't see anything. The three pieces of wood are there. I see the trees and the grass and the sky beyond. But he simply vanished.
10: It's a trick. He's sending us to our deaths. I'm not going.
8: Quiet, all of you. Lion, I don't see any world through those sticks of wood. If you want us to believe in it, why doesn't one of you go? All your own friends are keeping well away from that so-called doorpost.
13: If my example can be of any service, Aslan, I will take 11 mice through that arch at your bidding without a moment's delay.
11: Nay, little one. They would do dreadful things to you in that world. It is others who must lead.
14: Peter?
1: Yes. Come on, Edmund.
14: What?
1: Lucy.
14: What?
1: Our time's up.
14: What do you mean? This way. Back into the trees. We've got to change.
15: Huh? Change what?
14: Our clothes, of course.
15: What?
14: Nice fool's weird look on the platform of an English station in these.
15: Station? But our things are at Caspian's castle.
1: No, they're not. They're all over here. They were brought down in bundles this morning.
15: Huh?
1: It's all arranged.
15: Was that what Aslan was talking to you and Susan about this morning?
1: Yes. And other things. I can't tell it to you all. There were things he wanted to say to Sue and me because we were not coming back to Narnia.
15: Never? That can't be!
1: Oh, you two are. At least from what he said. I'm pretty sure he means you to get back someday. But not Sue and me. He says we're getting too old.
15: Oh, Peter. What awful bad luck. Can you bear it?
1: Well, I think I can. It's all rather different from what I thought. You'll understand when it comes to your last time. But quick, here are our things.
16: It was odd and not very nice to take off their royal clothes and come back in their school things into that great assembly. One or two of the nastier Telmarines jeered, but the other creatures all cheered and rose up in honor of Peter the High King and Queen Susan of the Horn and King Edmund and Queen Lucy. There were affectionate and tearful farewells with all their old friends, animal kisses and hugs from bulgy bears, and hands wrung by Trumpkin, and a last tickly, whiskerish embrace with Truffle Hunter. And, of course, Caspian offered the horn back to Susan, and, of course, Susan told him to keep it. And then, wonderfully and terribly, it was farewell to Aslan himself. And Peter took his place with Susan's hands on his shoulders, and Edmund's on hers, and Lucy's on his, and the first of the Telmarines on Lucy's. And so, in a long line, they moved forward to the door. After that came a moment which is hard to describe, for the children seemed to be seeing three things at once. One was the mouth of a cave opening into the glaring green and blue of an island in the Pacific where all the Telmarines would find themselves the moment they were through the door. The second was a glade in Narnia, the faces of dwarfs and beasts, the deep eyes of Aslan, and the white patches on the badger's cheeks. But the third, which rapidly swallowed up the other two, was the grey, gravelly surface of a platform in a country station and a seat with luggage run, where they were all sitting as if they'd never moved from it. A little flat and dreary for a moment after all they'd been through, but also unexpectedly nice in its own way, what with the familiar railway smell and the English sky and the school term before them.
1: Well, we have had a time, haven't we?
14: We certainly have.
15: Oh, bother! What's wrong, Edmund? I've left my new torch in Narnia!

Because the seven Chronicles of Narnia were originally released one at a time over 7 years, some people assume that Jack Lewis wrote only one a year during that period. The truth is, Jack had finished all seven stories in half that time. The writing came fast and furious for him with most of the books, though, like most writers, he had one or two false starts. For example, before writing Prince Caspian, he began a story about a boy named Diggory, who had special powers to communicate with trees and animals, and had a very strange godmother called Mrs. Le Fay, and a friend next door named Polly. But Diggory loses his special powers when he cuts off the branch of a tree to help Polly build a raft. One can immediately see the jumble of ideas that would be rearranged to become the story we know as The Magician's Nephew. But we can also be certain that many of the stories weren't simply made up as Jack went along. It's clear that even as he was finishing The Lion, the Witch and the Wardrobe, the first book written, he had ideas for the sequels. How else could he have turned an incidental fact like Susan's lost horn into such an important element in Prince Caspian? It's a testimony to the remarkable inspiration Jack obviously felt while he was in the land of Narnia. Prince Caspian, The Return to Narnia by C.S. Lewis, was dramatized and directed by Paul McCusker. Sound design by Todd Busteed. Music was composed and orchestrated by John Campbell. Our producer was Dave Arnold. Our cast included Paul Schofield as The Storyteller, David Suchet as Aslan, Chris Emmett as Trumpkin, Freddie Finlay as Peter, Catherine Suchet as Susan, Matthew White as Edmund, Elizabeth Eaton as Lucy, and Richard Suchet as Caspian. Our cast also included the multi-voiced talents of Robert Benfield, John Bluthal, Richard Brightiff, Tenniel Evans, Katie Glassborough, Peter Goodright, David Grant, Dillis Hamlet, Frank Lazarus, Tom Maggs, Theo Maggs, Betty Marsden, Robert Meadwell, Peter Morton, David Oakley, Philip Sherlock, Christopher Snell, and Frank Topping. 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
7: With SRN News, I'm Bob Agnew in Washington. A big announcement on Friday from Vice President J.D. Vance as he spoke at the Cleveland Cliffs Middletown Works facility in Middletown, Ohio. He says the administration is working hard to bring back American manufacturing.
8: And that brings me to why I'm here today. Because we're not just here to talk about the celebration and the good news and the numbers. We're here to announce that Cleveland Cliffs is making today, right here in Middletown, Ohio, a $1 billion investment in transformational manufacturing right here in our home.
7: Vance reminding the crowd that his own grandfather worked at that very plant for decades, a story that was part of his very popular autobiography, Hillbilly Elegy. The U.S. has imposed a 50% tariff on $20 billion in Canadian goods. That includes hockey sticks and medical supplies. President Trump says the move protects American jobs. This is SRN News.
9: Today's good news verse from your network of praise is Matthew 10, verses 29 through 31. Are not two sparrows sold for a penny? And not one of them will fall to the ground apart from your Father. But even the hairs of your head are all numbered. Fear not, therefore, you are of more value than many sparrows.
10: Today's programming on your network of praise is a gift from Donnie and Diane Reinholdt of Jenks, Oklahoma, in loving memory of their son, Joseph Scott Lovelace, whose birthday is August 23rd. He's dearly loved and greatly missed. 2 Timothy 1:12, for I know whom I have believed and am persuaded that he is able to keep that which I have committed unto him against that day.
11: Another day, another reason to praise the Lord.
12: It's a moment to celebrate.
13: Jesus can really come through for you.
12: Just the beginning.
14: It really is amazing grace. Yeah.
11: Welcome to your network of praise.
15: Hi, I'm Zach. Welcome to Beyond Gilead. Wow, a lot of things have been happening around here. Let me help to fill you in.
16: Monica Richter, you're under arrest for five separate counts of bribery of public officials.
17: What?
18: Monica.
19: John Morrison and I talked, and it could be a long time before you're out.
17: I'm in jail.
20: Does the defendant have counsel?
21: She does now, sir.
17: Who are you?
21: William Paulson, Your Honor. I've been retained by a friend to help you.
20: Mrs. Richter will be remanded to county jail until trial.
17: Well then, Mr. Paulson, who is in control here?
21: God.
17: I will handle my own legal affairs, thank you. And you, Mr. Paulson, are fired.
15: So today, we're gonna take a detour from Gilead Lane and we're gonna head to jail. But don't worry, something kinda cool is already happening there. So if you're ready, let's go beyond Gilead.

0: You know, as soon as I mentioned God, that was it. She just shut right down. End of conversation.
1: Will, I am so sorry to put you in that situation. I mean, I know how Monica can be, but I guess I just thought that as long as she didn't know I had retained you, she'd behave.
0: No harm done as far as I'm concerned, John. My pro bono work isn't really high profile, so I don't think getting fired as counsel to Monica Richter is going to be a real black stain on my career. It's her I'm concerned about.
2: What do you mean?
0: Well, last night, I received a very interesting proposition.
2: Oh, my.
0: Right. This is the kind of thing that could make all the difference for Monica's case.
2: I'm sorry. Could?
0: Well, I mean if she had a lawyer to walk her through it.
2: Right. You know, Will, the way I see it, Monica didn't hire you in the first place. And so Monica doesn't really have the right to fire you now, does she?
0: Good point, John. Now I remember why I always picked you as my debate partner back in college.
2: Oh, yes, yes. The power of my persuasive abilities. But seriously, Will, thank you again for being willing to do this. Coming all the way up here from Springdale, taking on a difficult case with a difficult client on your own dime, no less. It really means a lot to me and Mary.
0: Well, you know you're welcome, John. Yeah. But I didn't just do it for you.
2: Sorry?
0: She needs the Lord, John.
2: Oh. Mm. Amen.
0: Well, I better get going. Got some calls to make.
2: All right.
0: I'm going to see if I can get a meeting with her this morning. Pray for me.
2: I will.
3: Richter? Got you a visitor. I wasn't expecting anyone.
4: Yeah? Well, he was expecting you.
3: You got 20 minutes.
0: Mrs. Richter.
3: Mr. Paulson? I thought I fired you.
0: You did. And I realize you don't have to talk with me at all, now that I no longer represent you.
3: Yes. In fact, you can make
0: Mrs. Richter, I've been approached by the U.S. Attorney's Office.
3: You have? Well, if you're expecting me to salute, I'm just not in the mood right now. I hope you understand.
0: I understand very well. They asked me to look into something on your behalf. That's why I'm here.
3: To harass me?
0: To make you an offer.
5: So, choking can lead to asphyxiation, which can lead to hypoxia, which can lead to death. And that's why we teach the Heimlich maneuver. Now that you've all learned how to do the Heimlich class, it's time to put all that wonderful knowledge into practice. Haley?
6: Yes?
5: You are the first volunteer. Come on up.
7: You are so lucky.
6: I...
5: You what?
6: I can't. Really. Just can't. Please pick someone else. Please. Really, please.
5: Do you mean to tell me you're too embarrassed to save someone's life?
6: Yes.
8: Miss Hartley?
5: Yes, Bo?
8: I'll volunteer.
5: All right then, Bo. You'll be doing the Heimlich on Norton the Dummy. I need one more volunteer.
8: How about Haley's friend?
5: Me? Jessica? How about it?
7: Well, sure.
6: You are so lucky.
7: I really am.
5: Jessica, you'll be providing the sounds of Norton the Dummy as he chokes on a chicken nugget.
7: Oh, I've always wanted to act.
5: This could be your big debut, honey.
7: Okay, what's my motivation?
5: You are one chicken nugget away from eternity.
7: Wow, I can feel it already.
5: Bo, you and your friend Norton here are at a restaurant. Suddenly, he grabs his throat. Choking sounds, Jessica. Keep in mind that sometimes the victim has such a bad blockage, they can't make any sounds at all. So, what are you gonna do, Bo?
8: Encourage the victim to cough. Cough, Norton.
5: Ooh, but Norton is too choked to cough.
8: Backslap.
5: Good.
8: 5 times.
5: Excellent.
7: Ugh. Oof. Arg. Oof. Ugh.
5: That didn't work. Move on to the Heimlich. Explain as you go.
8: I get behind Norton's back, put my hands together, and push up on the diaphragm, like this. This compresses the lungs and expels the object into the trash can.
5: Saving Norton's life! Well done, Bo. Well done.
9: So So what happened to you?
6: What do you mean?
9: In health class today.
6: Oh.
9: You flaked out.
6: I have this thing.
9: This thing?
6: This thing about gross stuff like projecting rubber chicken nuggets out of people's mouths.
9: He was a dummy.
6: And the class applauded him.
9: I was talking about Norton.
6: Oh.
9: How could you talk about Bo that way? He's so intelligent, with those intelligent deep blue eyes and those intelligent big biceps and that intelligent way he says...
10: Hi there.
9: Bo!
6: We were just talking about you.
10: Really?
6: We were admiring your intelligence.
10: I didn't know girls went for that sort of thing.
9: You did a very intelligent Heimlich maneuver, Bo.
10: You think so?
9: Yeah, I know so.
6: I think I'm choking now.
10: Hey, you ever been to the Family Fun Center?
9: No.
10: Well, tonight, it's free pizza night.
9: Really?
6: Jessica, you don't even like pizza.
10: And,
9: And?
10: Well...
9: You'd like to take me?
10: That's it. Right, what you said. So...
9: I need some time to think it over.
10: I understand.
9: Okay.
10: You thought it over already?
9: I did.
10: Great, I'll call you later. See ya.
9: Bye. Water. I need water.
6: Huh?
9: I think I'm gonna pass out.
6: You want Bo to do CPR on you?
9: Haley, he asked me to free pizza night. Do you know what this means?
6: He's a cheapskate?
9: No. I think he likes me.
6: I don't know.
9: What do you mean? You don't know?
6: Isn't the Fun Center part of that Peace of Heaven place?
9: I'm not sure, but so what if it is?
6: I've just been hearing some stuff.
9: Oh. You mean they don't believe like you do?
6: Well, I'm not sure.
9: Haley, all I can say is two words. Bo Stradley.
6: And all I can say is two words. Oh, brother.
11: So you're saying all I have to do is testify against the bad guys, as you put it.
0: And the judge will take that into consideration when he sentences you.
11: You're assuming the jury would convict me.
0: I'm not assuming. I know. You realize, Mrs. Richter, you're looking at 2 years. Easy. It's your choice.
11: My choice.
0: If you choose to testify against the people who put you up to this, there's a chance the judge could give you a much lighter sentence. You might get off completely. You need to know, though, there's no guarantee. But if you want out, this is the only way.
9: He is such a dream.
6: Okay.
9: We talked the whole entire time. And he made me laugh so hard that I snorted and it got grape cola up my nose.
6: Deep conversations have a way of enriching your life.
9: Haley, seriously.
6: Okay, seriously.
9: And then they had this talk they gave. There's this guy who told us stuff that just made a lot of sense.
6: Such as?
9: Such as, you don't have to believe one way or another. Truth is whatever you believe it is.
6: Yeah, I have an on that one.
9: Haley... Everybody gets to God their own way. And there are lots of ways, lots of truths. Not just one. Nobody has a monopoly. That's what they told us last night. And it made so much sense. You're umming again?
6: That all sounds good.
9: But you don't believe it, do you? And you know what? That's okay. I accept you. And you should accept me.
6: I do accept you. You're my friend, but...
10: Hey, Jessica.
9: Bo, that was a lot of fun last night. Thanks.
10: Sure.
9: You can sit with us if you want.
10: Thanks.
9: We were just talking about how we should all be able to believe what we want.
10: Yeah? Haley, Jessica told me you're a Christian, right?
6: Yeah.
10: That's great. I respect that. I know some Christians, though, who think they've got the only way to heaven. It's like they can't tolerate any other belief. You know what's weird? Jesus said you aren't supposed to judge other people. And they do it all the time.
9: I'm glad you aren't like that, Haley. That's what I like about you. You're open-minded.
6: Yeah.
10: Oh, Jessica, I've got a book I forgot to give you last night. You got some time before your next class?
9: Sure. See ya, Haley.
6: See ya.
12: So why didn't you say nothing?
6: I'm sorry?
12: I'm Chase. You're Haley, right?
6: Yeah.
12: I heard you talking to your friend there.
6: So?
12: So what kind of sick person are you?
6: What's that supposed to mean?
12: You're a Christian, right?
6: Yes.
12: I'm an atheist, and proud of it. You proud of being a Christian?
6: I don't think I'm supposed to be proud. I'm thankful.
12: Tell me something.
6: I'll try.
12: You believe in heaven? Like there's a real heaven?
6: I do.
12: And you believe there's a real hell, too?
6: Yeah.
12: Then why are you letting your friend go to hell?
6: I don't understand.
12: You said you really believe this stuff?
6: I do.
12: How much do you have to hate someone to let them go to hell without telling them what you believe?
6: You're an atheist.
12: I don't believe there's a God. But you know what? If I did, I'd sure tell all my friends about him. If I didn't, what kind of friend would I be? I gotta go.
6: Yeah. Bye.
13: I don't know how this will all turn out. He told me there are no guarantees.
14: So you told him no?
13: I told him no.
14: Why?
13: I don't know. It feels so uncertain, so out of control. Anything could happen. It's so... I don't know.
14: Monica?
13: I'm in a jail cell, Tom. People used to respect the name Monica Richter because I had everything under control. Now the very mention of my name is a joke to them.
14: Hey, I don't care what those people say. You're the same beautiful woman I fell in love with.
13: Daddy always told me to be in control. And all my life I did my very best to honor him. I had everything all planned out. Big dreams. All mapped out step by step, goal by goal.
14: Hey, it's all right.
13: No, Tom, it's all wrong. All that I've known, all that I've believed in, it's all been ripped away from me. For the first time in my life, I don't know what to do. Tom, help me.
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9: You've been real quiet. Is something wrong?
6: Just a lot of things I've been thinking about.
9: You're upset that I like Bo?
6: No.
9: Did you see the book he got me?
6: Believe. A whole new approach to life that blows off your blinders. Interesting.
9: Haley, I hope you don't mind me telling you this.
6: What?
9: It's hard for me to confront you because I want to get along. You're my best friend. But as I was reading this book, it hit me. If you really are my best friend, then I need to tell you the truth, for your own good.
6: Go on.
9: Haley, you've got blinders on. Your beliefs, they're holding you back from becoming who you need to be, because your beliefs don't allow room for other beliefs.
6: This is really hard for me.
9: I know. It's all right. Give it some time.
6: But Jessica, I need to tell you something. You can't...
9: End of lunch already? I haven't even eaten yet.
6: Yeah, you better hurry. Jessica? Jessica!
9: She's choking to death!
6: Somebody help!
16: Get the nurse, hurry!
6: She's turning blue! Look! Cough, Jessica! Cough!
16: Haley, get behind her! Heimlich! Come on, girl!
6: Okay!
16: Hands together! Push up!
9: You did it!
16: The nurse is here.
17: Jessica, are you all right, honey?
9: I'll be all right. You're all right. I think you just saved my life.
6: Jessica?
17: Haley, are you all right?
6: No, I'm not.
12: What's with her? Close call. A little too close.

0: Here's some lemonade, honey.
1: Thank you.
0: Hey, that was all pretty traumatic for you, I know. You want to talk about it?
1: That's not it. That's not what upset me.
0: What is it, Haley?
1: Mom, I hesitated. I was watching Jessica choke to death, and I hesitated. If it hadn't been for Chase shaking me out of it, my best friend could have died because of me.
0: Honey, things like this happen so suddenly. It's hard
1: Mom,
0: to know...
1: Mom, you don't understand. I've hesitated to tell her about Jesus, too. I was embarrassed. I didn't want to look like a narrow-minded, intolerant Christian. But what if Jessica had died today? She would have gone into hell.
0: Oh, Haley.
1: Mom, I can't hesitate anymore.
2: So, you can stay in control and stay in jail, or you can give up control and possibly be free. You know, sometimes being out of control is not such a bad thing.
3: Feels like a ship without a rudder. Just drifting along, who knows where, bumping into who knows what. I'm not a drifter, Tom, you know that.
2: I know, and I wouldn't want you to be. Instead of a ship without a rudder, what about a ship that's going somewhere, but someone else is steering?
3: Someone with a capital S, I take it?
2: Yeah.
3: Keep trying, Tom. One day you just might get me, but not today.
2: I'm not trying to get you. I want you to know his love for you, his purpose for you.
3: Not today, Tom. I know you mean well. Thank you.
4: Richter?
3: Hmm?
4: Gotcha, a visitor.
3: Oh, yes. I've been expecting him.
4: You got 20 minutes.
3: I've come to realize something. Sometimes the only way to freedom is to give up control.
5: So this means...
3: First, I'm rehiring you.
5: Oh.
3: And second, I'm going to do it. I'm going to testify.
6: Kind of weird thinking I might not have been around today. To feel the sun on my face, listen to the kids play, see all the pretty gold daylilies in the park. I didn't get a chance to tell you thank you.
1: Hey, what are friends for?
6: Yeah, I have this medical thing.
1: Medical thing?
6: My esophagus is smaller than most everybody else's. I can choke easily.
1: What?
6: So when I was snarfing down my food, well, I shouldn't have.
1: Why didn't you tell me this before?
6: It's kind of embarrassing.
1: You were embarrassed about something that could have cost your life?
6: Yeah, I know. Weird.
1: No, not weird. I think I understand. I've been thinking a lot about something you said the other day, and you were absolutely right.
6: Yeah?
1: If you really are my best friend, then I need to tell you the truth.
6: Oh, that part.
1: Jessica, you need to know something. When you started choking and turning blue, I was scared to death. I'm not the hero type, okay? But God used somebody. You know Chase?
6: That atheist girl?
1: Yeah, it's kind of strange. But God used an atheist to wake me up, to overcome my fear. And you know what? He's helping me right now.
6: What do you mean?
1: Jessica, God is alive. Jesus is real. I know, because I know him. And he loves me.
6: Hey, that's great for you. I just happen to believe something else.
1: What do you believe?
6: I'm not sure, but it's not that.
1: I don't judge you for believing something different.
6: Really?
1: But I do love you as my friend. And because I do, you need to know something. Something I know is true. Jesus loves you, Jessica. He is the only one that can rescue you. And he wants you to trust him on that. And when you do, he'll change your life. He's the only one who can.
7: Hey, Jessica.
6: Oh, hi. It's Bo.
1: Hey, Bo.
7: Hi, Haley. So, you're the hero, huh?
1: I guess.
7: Jessica, tonight's free ice cream night at the Fun Center. You want to come?
6: Sure.
1: You're allergic to ice cream.
6: Shh. Bo?
7: Yeah?
6: Mind if I have just a minute with Haley?
7: Oh, sure. See you tonight.
6: Okay.

0: So beautiful.
1: And this is just the parking lot. So what's it like being out of control?
0: So far, not bad. Not bad at all.
2: Wow, that was quite a ride to jail and to Haley's school. I don't know about you, but I'm sure glad to be back in the sunshine with Monica and Tom. And I'm also glad that Haley's friend Jessica is going to have a chance to feel that warm sun again, too, after that cafeteria scare. I bet you felt like Haley did today. I know I've been nervous about telling people about Jesus, too. Just because you want to tell someone about Jesus doesn't mean that you're intolerant. It just means that you love your friend and you want them to know him, too. It's like what Chase said in today's episode. It isn't intolerance to share what it means to walk with Jesus. It's showing your friend you love them enough to tell them the truth. Do you know how to tell your friends the truth about Jesus? Today's episode is called One Way, and that one way is talked about in the Bible. In John 14:6, Jesus says this, "I am the way and the truth and the life. No one comes to the Father except through me." Haley's friend thought there were many ways to get to heaven, but it's clear from the Bible that Jesus is the only way. So let's say that your friends agree that Jesus is the only way. Now what? Well, Romans chapter 10, verse 9 puts it simply, "If you confess with your mouth that Jesus is Lord, and if you believe in your heart that God raised him from the dead, you will be saved." All you have to do is pray and believe that Jesus is Lord, and then accept the fact that God raised him from the dead, and then you're his, you're saved. It's that simple. But living the Christian life isn't always that easy. Be sure to tell your friends that praying and believing doesn't automatically make you a perfect person. We still need God's help, and we still need each other's help to keep growing as a believer. 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Our executive producer was Terry Ritchie. And as always, I'm Zach. 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
8: The next song someone hears may be exactly what they need, not because they earned it, because that's how grace works. It's given. 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
5: We're just getting ready for a time of wonder, excitement, and discovery. So why don't you get the whole family together and join us for another exciting adventure in

0: You Vance?
1: That depends. You Murray?
0: Yeah.
1: You're late.
0: It took me 10 minutes to find this place. What's up with you wanting to meet in an alley?
1: I like it when my clients only have one escape route.
0: Clients? Escape route? Yeah, the guys on the team told me you were a little intense.
1: You've no idea. This is about money. I'm always intense about money. What do you want?
0: We want to make sure the Owls lose their next 3 games. If they do, our team will win the conference title.
1: 3 games, huh? Well, that's gonna cost you extra.
0: I got the money. Here's half. You'll get the rest when they've lost those games.
1: Well, let me count it here. Yeah. All right. Yeah, that's fine.
0: Now tell me how you're gonna make them lose.
1: Oh, I never discuss my methods with a client.
0: Well, you better start discussing something. I can't go back and tell them I paid you and didn't get some information.
1: Look at you. Well, you want information? And tell them to watch the owl.
0: Watch the owl? That's it? Not watch for the itching powder I put in their shorts before the game? Or watch how their best player gets handcuffed to a fire hydrant in Albuquerque?
1: Whoa, whoa, whoa. That's amateur stuff. I'm dealing in advanced psychology.
0: Watch the owl.
1: That's right. Prepare to be amazed.
2: Listen to me, team. To shoot the ball through the hoop, you must be shot through the hoop yourself. Be the ball. Be the hoop. Be the scoreboard, increasing by 2 after you shoot yourself through yourself. Are you with me? Are you with me?
3: Yeah!
2: Can you imagine yourself victorious tonight?
3: Yeah!
2: Keep that image in your heads. Even if we lose, you can see yourself as the true victors you are in the game of life!
3: Yeah! Yeah. Let's go!
4: Yeah!
3: That's the word!
4: That's right!
3: All right!
4: Yeah!
5: Let's go!
4: Where's our mascot? Who's got the owl? Pete?
6: Brad went for it.
4: Oh, well, what's taking him so long?
6: I don't know.
7: Right. Pete, listen, guys. The owl. It's gone. It's not in the case.
4: What?
7: It's not in the locker room. I've looked everywhere.
8: Gone?
6: Oh, no, this is bad. That owl has been at every Odyssey game for the past 50 years. Odyssey has never won without rubbing it on the head before playing.
7: Oh, no, guys. What are we going to do?
2: Wait, everyone. All right. You can be your own mascot. Rub your own heads.
4: What? It's not a big deal.
6: Ryan's right. It's not a big deal. I'm wearing the socks.
4: The what?
6: The socks! The same socks I've worn during all of our other games. And every time we won. I haven't even washed them.
7: Yeah, and I've got the lucky penny in the toe of my shoe.
4: You're what? Yeah. Oh, okay, never mind. That's great. I'm sure the lucky penny and the petrifying socks will make all the difference.
2: All right, team. You are winners. No matter what happens on the court, right?
3: Right!
4: All right! Yeah. Let's get 'em!

0: Do not despair, my team. Losing 78 to 72 is nothing to be ashamed of.
1: I guess.
0: Pure victory is the most elusive prize of all. Like shooting stars or photographic evidence of Bigfoot.
1: What?
0: I will leave you with that. Practice tomorrow, 3:30.
1: Can you just throw me a towel, please?
2: That was ridiculous. We played like a nursery school soccer team.
1: We were just off our game. It happens. We'll do better next time.
2: It happens? Are you nuts, Brad? We are off our game if we lost to a better team, and Waynestown isn't.
1: No, it's not.
3: Yeah.
2: You know why we lost?
1: Why?
3: Because the coach kept me on the bench the whole game?
2: No, because we had 24 turnovers. 24.
3: Oh.
2: We've never had that many. And 12 missed free throws? Guys, we weren't focused out there. We were sloppy.
1: I blame myself.
3: There is one good thing that came out of this loss.
1: What?
3: Now I can change my socks. Okay, I don't get it. How does a fake owl just disappear from a display case? Nobody knows what happened to it. Principal Vogler is ready to call in the FBI.
2: Look, I don't care about that mangy owl. I'm more worried about our game.
1: Hang on, Pete. I gotta get my math book.
3: Okay. You dropped a piece of paper.
1: What?
3: This fell out when you opened your locker. Here. Are you getting love notes?
1: No. I have the owl. Bring me 40 crisp $1 bills or you will never see it again.
3: A ransom note?
1: This is ridiculous. I don't even want the owl.
3: You know, if the whole team chips in, that's only about $4 a person.
1: Not a chance. I'm not giving in to extortionists. Forget about it. The point is, we have to focus on our game.
3: Right. Though, $40 isn't a lot of money.
1: Ugh, stop it, Pete. We're not giving in to the owl nappers, no matter what happens.
4: Every one of us is wired for emotional connection, and our earliest relationships teach us what love should look and feel like. 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
3: Thank you for coming, and have a safe drive home.
4: I can't believe we lost to Odenton. It is their home court.
5: But we beat them by 40 last year.
4: They're all shorter than us. It's like losing to the national team of Lilliput.
5: Are we scheduled to play them?
4: It's a literary reference, Pete. Gulliver's Travels?
5: If he travels, then the ref should blow the whistle.
4: Oh, never mind.
6: We didn't want to win the game enough. That's all.
5: I don't think that's it.
6: Well, then what is it? And if you bring up that missing owl...
5: Well, never mind. You're right. We didn't want it enough. What time is practice?
6: 4:30.
5: Ah, good. Just enough time to run home and get a bite to eat.
6: Okay, see you then.
7: Ryan, Pete.
6: Yeah, Coach?
5: Hey.
7: We got some bad news today. Tony was injured.
6: What?
5: How?
7: He pulled a hamstring playing flag football in gym. He's out for tomorrow's game against Connellsville. Pete, you should be ready to step in.
5: You mean I might play?
7: Very likely. Unless you prefer sitting on the bench?
5: No, I'm in.
7: That makes our practice today all the more important.
5: I'll be there early.
7: I'll see you then.
6: I can't believe this.
5: No.
6: He's our best point guard. Why does this have to happen right before the Connellsville game?
5: That's what we all want to know.
6: Well, what do you mean?
5: Ryan, we've lost twice to teams we should have beaten. Now we've lost our starting point guard for the biggest game of the year.
6: Oh, no. Don't say it.
5: We need the owl.
6: Oh, come on. That's silly superstition. What is that?
5: Your locker is ringing.
6: That doesn't make any sense. I don't have a cell phone.
5: Look at the screen. See who's calling.
6: It says unknown number.
5: Answer it.
6: Hello?
8: Hi. This is your last chance to get the owl before the big game. Bring the money to the dumpster behind the library at 4:30 today.
6: Not a chance. And thanks for the cell phone.
8: Hold on to it. You'll need it. And come alone.
6: But who are...
5: It's him?
6: Yeah.
5: He gave you instructions?
6: Doesn't matter. I'm not going.
5: What were the instructions?
6: Take the money to the dumpster behind the library at 4:30.
5: That's easy. I'll do it.
6: Not a chance. Besides, it's during practice.
5: I'll be a little late.
6: You heard the coach. You're playing for Tony tomorrow night. We're gonna need you to win.
5: We need more than me to win, Ryan. We need that owl.
6: Oh, I give up. Take the phone and do whatever you want.
5: Anybody around? It's 4:30. I'm here. Hello?
8: Do you have the money?
5: Yeah. Do you have the owl?
8: Do I have the owl? Just put the money on the ground under the dumpster.
5: Okay. Done. Where's the owl?
8: Hey, forget it. The deal's off.
5: What? Why?
8: Because you didn't follow the rules.
5: What rules?
8: I told you to come alone.
5: What are you talking about? I am alone.
8: Look behind you.
5: What are you... Who's there? Come out! Now!
9: Did you make the exchange?
5: Brad! What are you doing here?
9: Oh, it's not just me.
10: Hey, what's up, Pete?
5: No,
11: hey, what's up, Pete?
5: No,
11: how's it going?
5: No,
11: where's the owl now?
5: What are you guys doing here?
9: We figured we could jump the guy after the exchange was made.
11: Yeah!
5: You brought the entire basketball team?
9: Well, everybody but Ryan.
7: This is bad, Ryan. When I told the team to be like birds, I didn't expect them to fly the coop. Where is everyone?
6: I think I know. I'll take care of it, Coach.
7: Well, there's no point wasting our time. Let's work on our triangle offense. Which is much like the life cycle of the monarch butterfly.
6: Right.
7: You are a caterpillar. You are a pupa. You are the butterfly.
6: Okay.
7: Now, let's try it.
5: We're doomed, Mr. Whittaker. Doomed, doomed, doomed.
10: I think rah, rah, rah is the usual cheer.
5: I'm being realistic. There's no way we can beat Connellsville now.
6: Pete. Hey, Mr. Whittaker.
10: Hi, Ryan.
5: Hey, Ryan.
6: So, I guess you bonehead skipped practice to get that owl back?
5: Yeah, and now we never will.
6: Nah, not true. I've got a surprise for you.
5: What?
6: Oh, let's see. Ta-da!
10: Oh.
5: What is it?
6: It's a stuffed owl.
5: That isn't our stuffed owl.
6: I know, but it's an owl. We can start a new tradition. Who says it has to be the same one?
5: That doesn't even look like our mascot. It's not even realistic.
6: Neither was the old one. It was purple, for crying out loud.
5: Does it even talk?
6: Yes, listen.
5: Give me a break. That's not going to inspire us to win.
6: Why not? You said we needed something to rally around, so...
5: That's right. The real owl. Not a cheap substitute. See you at the slaughter later.
6: Well, bye.
10: Bye.
6: Oh... What can I do, Mr. Whittaker?
10: Hmm?
6: I don't want to give in to the owl napper or the team superstition.
10: Well, it's tough to pick morale back up once it slips this far. It's like the child who can't sleep without her favorite doll. Parents know better, but they'll still turn the house upside down to find it.
6: Now I'm afraid we won't beat Connellsville if I don't get that owl back.
10: Losing to Connellsville isn't the worst thing that's ever happened.
6: It is to me. This is my year as the team captain, Mr. Whittaker. I don't want my legacy to be a bunch of losses because of a kidnapped owl.
10: What about Principal Vogler or Coach Fang?
6: I don't understand what it's doing to the team. We're running out of time.
10: Well, I'm sorry, Ryan. I don't know what to suggest. I guess the question is, how far are you willing to go to help your team win?
6: That's what I have to decide.
5: Hey, Ryan, have you heard from the kidnapper yet?
6: You're the one who has his cell phone.
5: It hasn't rung, except for some guy who wanted to order pizza, which is what I wish I had now. The sandwich looks like paper.
6: It is paper. Lift the bread.
5: Gross!
6: Somebody put a picture in your sandwich?
5: It's the owl, with one wing missing.
6: How did he put a picture in your sandwich? Our owl napper is someone at the school.
5: There's a note on the back. Says, tonight, the sidewalk in front of Finneman's Market. Ryan alone. Bring the phone.
6: Me? No way. I'm going to talk to the principal. Somebody on the cafeteria staff has to be in on this.
5: Talk to no one or the owl is gone forever. 6 o'clock sharp.
6: 6 o'clock? But the game is at 6:30.
5: You have to do it, Ryan. It's Connellsville. We need this game or we're done for the year. Is that what you want?
6: No, but I... Give me the phone. You'll do it? What choice do I have?
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12: I got pulled over, I was intoxicated, and I knew it was over. And I was about to go to prison for a long time. I got this book called The Living Recovery Bible from a gangbanger who was using it as a pillow. I start reading this and it's the story of Joseph. I'm like, man, this is my story. And then I started reading the Bible again. It started making sense to me. A whole group of these murderers come hanging out with me. They said, well, you keep reading to us. They said, we can't read. And I realized that the reason why I was at peace is because for the first time I was serving someone else. I was released because of a technicality. Fear crept in. Where do I go? And God said, walk. So I made the journey back to Dallas. I show up to Judge Bennett's court, and she said, I've heard what you've been doing, but I don't want to get in the way of that. I'm going to set you free. I said, I'm already free.
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14: 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With a parent's permission, of course. We always love hearing from you.
6: Ten. Right, I'm here. Come on out. Oh, finally. Hey, can we make this quick? I have a game in 20 minutes.
8: Oh, listen to you dictating the terms of this negotiation. Well, if you want to make it quick, you better hurry. You wasted my time, so I'm going to waste some of yours. There's an old wooden scooter leaning against the lamppost next to you. See it?
6: Yeah.
8: Now get on it.
6: What? Why?
8: Just do what I say.
6: All right. Okay, I'm on the scooter.
8: Now ride down to Hal's Diner.
6: Oh, okay.
8: Be quick about it.
6: Ah!
7: Remember, a layup drill is like the mighty salmon laying its eggs.
12: Pete.
5: Yeah, Coach.
12: Where is Ryan?
5: He'll be here soon.
12: He better be.
6: All right, I'm at Hal's Diner. Where are you?
8: Go inside Hal's Diner.
6: You're in Hal's Diner?
8: Just go.
6: Okay, I'm in. Where are you?
8: Go up to the customer at the end of the counter. And without talking to him, eat a spoonful of his soup.
6: You gotta be kidding. I'm not doing that.
8: Oh, really? Because I have someone here with me who would like to ask you to reconsider.
6: What? Who?
8: Who is right? Listen to this.
15: Let's go, Odyssey!
6: Okay, I'll do it.
16: Hey, what are you doing with my spoon? Hey, are you crazy? That's my soup!
6: I'm really sorry, sir. I gotta go. Good soup, though. Good
16: hey,
6: choice.
16: Come back here.
6: Done.
8: Nicely done. Now, head to the movie theater and go see Princess Baba and the Squishy Goo Goo Pies.
6: Anything but that.
8: Do it.
5: Come on.
7: I need to finalize our strategy for the game. Where is Ryan?
5: He'll be here, Coach. Don't worry.
6: Hi, which theater is Princess Baba showing in?
17: That would be Theater 2, right through that door.
6: Thanks.
17: Ticket?
6: I'm not staying. I actually think I left my owl in there.
17: What?
6: Gotta go. What now?
8: All right. Walk to the very front row and shout loudly. Princess Baba is really the twin of Prince Jessup.
6: I can't do that. That'll ruin the movie for everyone.
8: I know. How do you know that? Never mind. Just hurry.
6: Princess Baba is the twin of Prince Jessup.
18: Get off your cell
8: phone!
18: Get out of here!
8: Well done. Now, I want you to head to the barbershop.
6: I have to get to the game now.
8: After the barbershop.
19: When everyone please stand for the national anthem.
6: Where's Ryan?
5: I don't know.
6: Excuse me?
20: Hello, young fella. Need a haircut?
6: Yeah, I'm supposed to tell you to cut it in the owl style.
20: Ah, you're the one. Okay, sit down.
6: Wait a minute. By the way, what is the owl style?
20: Oh, it's a single stripe down the center of your head. I don't know where you kids get these ideas.
6: Aw, cut away.
7: All right. We cannot wait for our captain any longer. It's time to get out there and play.
6: You gotta play with
5: Ryan. We can't do it without Ryan. Please, Coach.
7: No. We're in danger of forfeiting. Let's get out there.
6: I'm here. I've got it.
5: It's Ryan.
7: Ryan?
5: Oh, wait, Coach. It's the owl.
7: So it is.
21: How did you get it? And what's up with your hair?
5: Yeah.
6: Forget that. Just push the button and rub its head. Hurry.
21: Wait, do it quick. All right.
5: Do it.
21: Here it goes.
15: Let's go.
5: Well, good enough for me!
21: Yeah, me too! Here.
6: Now, come on, you guys, let's win!
21: Yeah.
7: All right, be the ball, be the owl, go for it!
19: The final score, Connellsville 53,
0: Odyssey 52.
6: Another loss.
5: We had the owl.
6: This was the big one, guys.
5: I don't understand.
6: We rubbed its head and everything.
7: Good game, boys. We'll talk about this at our last meeting tomorrow.
6: Sorry, guys. I blew it.
5: We all blew it.
10: So, what can I do for you boys? Ice cream has been known to take away some of the sting, if not the pain. Tell you what, it'll be my treat.
6: No thanks.
10: Oh.
5: I'm not hungry either, Mr. Whitaker.
10: Well, I understand.
5: I don't get it. We got the owl back in time. It should have made a difference, right?
6: Oh, it made a difference. All that running around threw me off my game. It got me in trouble with the coach.
5: But it wasn't supposed to end like that.
10: Now, I think you guys are looking at this from the wrong direction.
5: What do you mean?
10: Well, let me start with a few statistics from the Odyssey Middle School basketball records.
6: Okay.
10: In the time since the team adopted the pat the owl on the head before the game tradition, the team has lost almost as many games as it won.
5: Really?
10: Some years they had more wins, some years they had more losses. So it'd be easy to conclude the owl didn't really impact the outcome of the game.
5: What are you saying about our owl, Mr. Whitaker?
10: The owl is a mascot, Pete. Mascots are meant to be a symbol of the team unity and encouragement. It reminds you to play your best to win, to be gracious if you lose, and that what you're doing on the court connects you with all the basketball players who came before you.
5: Does all that?
10: Well, that's what it's supposed to do. It's a symbol that points to something else, something more important than itself. For example, a cross on a necklace can be a wonderful reminder of the sacrifice Jesus made for us. It's meant to point to him. But what happens if people start worshiping that cross, or if they think by wearing it, they'll have good luck or won't get hurt?
6: They'll wind up pretty confused if they don't have good luck or if they get hurt.
10: That's right, because they put their faith in the symbol rather than what the symbol pointed to.
5: I get it. Some of us got so obsessed about the owl that we lost our focus on practicing hard and playing well as teammates, like Ryan said.
10: Exactly. Like the good team captain he is, he tried to get the rest of you to understand that.
5: But we didn't. Okay, you're right, Ryan. We were all a bunch of boneheads.
6: We'll do better next year.
10: I'm sure you will.
5: But I'd still like to know who the owl napper was. It's not right that he'll get away with this.
10: He won't.
6: How do you know that?
10: Because I had a chat with one of the cafeteria staff.
5: The note on my sandwich.
10: Right. The cafeteria worker thought it was a prank, but was pretty upset when he found out what was really going on.
6: So, who was the owl napper?
10: You'll have to ask Coach Fang.
7: Welcome, Vance, to the first of your 21 days of detention.
18: Look, Principal Vogler made me give back all the money. I don't know why I have to serve detention.
7: Consider yourself fortunate. The police take a dim view of theft and distortion.
18: You mean extortion?
7: Whatever. To begin with, you are going to scrub all of the lockers in the boys' locker room.
18: Oh, I thought I was intense. This is going to be a long detention.
7: Yes, it will be. Repeat after me. Wax off. Wax off.
18: You're kidding, right?
7: Seriously. Wax on, wax off.
18: Wax on, wax off.
7: A wax on, a wax off.
18: Wax on, wax off.
22: Well, time will tell if Vance really learned his lesson. Somehow I kind of doubt it. In the Old Testament book of Hosea, chapter 14, God's messenger proclaims that nothing made by man has the power to help anyone. Only God can. It's fun to have mascots and traditions, and school pride is a good thing. But when we start to think that certain traditions can really help us, we're in danger of replacing the true God with a false one. And that's a pretty silly thing to do. Almost as silly as paying a ransom for a stuffed owl. I'd love to hear about your school's sports and traditions and to find out what your school's mascot looks like. 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The Owl Napping was written by Marshall Younger and Paul McCusker, with sound design by Jonathan Crow and music by John Campbell. Our cast included Adam Wiley, Robin Knight, and Matt Yang King. And I'm Chris, hoping you'll join us again next time for more Adventures in Odyssey.
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35: With SRN News, I'm Bob Agnew in Washington. The U.S. and Canada continue to wrangle over trade and tariffs, with the U.S. targeting $20 billion worth of Canadian products and goods for 50% tariffs. Right away, Canada came back with what Prime Minister Mark Carney vowed would be a dollar-for-dollar response, saying that Canada will not give in to all the concessions being demanded right now by President Trump. Also at srnnews.com, as a trade rhetoric continues to fly, Ken Lorman has more details.
0: The United States has imposed 50% tariffs on $20 billion in Canadian goods, including hockey sticks and medical supplies. President Trump says the move protects American jobs and strengthens U.S. leverage. Canadian Prime Minister Mark Carney says Canada will respond dollar for dollar. The dispute could put North America's trade agreement under new pressure, with no further talks currently scheduled. Ken Lorman reporting.
35: Ranchers in northern Mexico are preparing to resume cattle exports to the U.S. as a year-long ban comes to an end. It had been imposed due to a parasite outbreak. Meanwhile, the White House is taking specific steps to try and improve the prospects for lowering the cost of beef. These new restrictions will be in place to prevent the spread of parasites as the imports begin once again. New CDC figures highlighted by the White House show a sharp decline in overdose deaths last year.
4: Supporters say the numbers prove President Trump's border and cartel crackdown is saving lives. Synthetic opioid deaths fell 22% from nearly 49,000 in 2024 to about 38,000 in 2025. Overall, overdose deaths dropped 14%. The administration credits tougher border enforcement, action against traffickers, and pressure on cartels for what it calls a major fentanyl breakthrough. Richard Boyd reporting.
35: And this is SRN News.
8: 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Are not two sparrows sold for a penny? And not one of them will fall to the ground apart from your Father. But even the hairs of your head are all numbered. Fear not, therefore. You are of more value than many sparrows.
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12: I'll take Exodus for 200.
11: In Exodus 8:2, Tony.
13: What are frogs?
11: That's right.
13: I have control now, fellas.
11: And find themselves competing with each other.
13: I'd like to lodge a protest.
11: Later, Tony the Frog volunteers to feed Bill the Duck's fish.
13: Oh, I'll feed him. Don't worry.
14: Didn't Bill say it has to be within 24 hours each time?
13: Give or take a few.
11: But he doesn't feed it on time.
13: It kinda morphed.
14: It did what?
15: What do you mean it morphed?
13: I don't know. It was strange.
11: Don't miss what happens. Coming right up on The

0: It was a learned day at the pond.
1: Learned?
0: Asked Tony the Frog.
1: Did you say learned?
2: It's because of our effort to memorize the Bible,
0: explained Bill the Duck.
1: I understand that. I just think there's a better way to describe this day. You know, maybe an educational day.
2: Doesn't sound as smart that way.
1: You think the narrator's going for upper crust?
2: He might be.
1: There's still gotta be a better way.
2: Well, you think about it. I'm gonna go back to memorizing the Bible.
0: You see, on this day, the creatures at the pond were preparing for perhaps the most important contest of the year, the Bible Knowledge-a-thon.
3: Methuselah wins every year,
0: complained Floyd the Turtle.
3: I didn't mean to complain. I was just saying, you know.
1: I think the narrator's taking liberties now.
3: He is?
1: I believe so.
3: Oh, what's it mean?
1: He's filling in the gaps, making up his own mind what's going on, then saying it as though it's true.
2: That doesn't sound good.
1: I don't mean it in a bad way. I just like to edit. Fix the narrator's words. I think someday I'll be an editor. Or a professional dodgeball player.
3: They have those?
1: In Europe, I think.
0: But Tony didn't realize the narrator didn't need his words fixed by a frog.
1: Well, I've hit a nerve there.
0: And instead of banter about the narrator, the creatures had lots of preparing to do for the Bible Knowledge-a-thon.
3: Which Methuselah always wins.
4: I've been reading the Bible a lot longer. I've been alive a lot longer,
0: explained Methuselah, the alligator.
1: He cheats. He reads all year long.
2: That's not cheating. That's wisdom. Says right here, man does not live on bread alone, but on every word that comes from the mouth of the Lord. Deuteronomy 8:3.
4: Very good, Bill.
3: Last year, I was knocked out in the first round, so I've been reading a lot more lately.
2: Well, we've only got 3 days before we need to be ready for this contest. Aside from Methuselah, I think we're still a bit behind. Those other creatures were pretty good last year.
3: Hey, I have an idea. We should only speak in Bible verses until the contest.
1: Right. Who gets Job?
4: Wait a minute. Floyd has a good idea there.
1: Do you even realize how slow conversation's gonna be?
4: That's okay. It will force us to not only know the Word of God, but understand it.
2: I like that idea. Let's do it.
4: Okay, starting now.
1: For God so loved the world...
2: Forget it.
1: What? I'm just making conversation.
4: Try, gentlemen, try. It doesn't have to be every sentence or every thought. Just work scripture into all concepts.
1: Okay.
3: I want to know the word, to be prepared in season and out of season. Correct, rebuke, and encourage with great patience and careful instruction. 2 Timothy 4:2.
4: Very good, Floyd.
1: Hang on, I can do this. There was a man who had two sons. Now, and the child grew and became strong.
2: You're forcing it.
4: This is particularly difficult for those who speak a lot. Very difficult.
3: A trial? Hey, consider it pure joy, my brothers, whenever you face trials of many kinds, because you know that the testing of your faith develops perseverance. James 1, 2, and 3.
4: Now we're on track.
0: After working on biblical conversation for a while, our friends at the pond decided to call it an evening.
3: Why would we do that?
0: Meaning they went home early just to study the Bible. This time they were careful to seek out sentences that they might use during the day. The next morning...
1: Hey, everybody! Grace, mercy, and peace from God the Father and Jesus Christ our Lord.
4: That's a hefty salutation.
1: You like that? It's from 1 Timothy.
2: Grace and peace be yours in abundance through the knowledge of God and of Jesus our Lord. 2 Peter 1:2.
0: And that day, they managed to get through a few conversations.
3: Come and have breakfast. John 21:12. Partly.
0: Some made more sense than others.
3: The seventh for the seventh month was Helez, the Pelonite, the Ephraimini. There were 2,400 men in his division.
2: Huh?
3: Wait a minute. Wrong page.
0: But they managed to get through the entire day with rarely an unbiblical reference.
3: I'm searching for the word donut in here.
0: And when the day of competition came, they were ready.
1: How do I look?
2: Green.
1: Good.
0: Each friend of ours survived the first first round.
3: I did it!
1: Congratulations, buddy!
4: Very impressive, Floyd.
0: And they survived the second round.
3: I can't believe I did it!
2: Good job, my friend!
0: Then, each and every one of them survived the third round.
3: Did I really do it?
4: I believe you did.
0: Then, the fourth round.
3: They said I did, but I don't see how.
0: And the fifth.
3: I can't do this anymore.
1: Floyd, hang in there. Just a few more rounds and you're in the finals.
3: Really? I'm that close? How many of us are still left?
2: All four of us. I just talked to Jake the mailman, and he's still in it, too.
1: Boy, the pond is sure making a showing in this Bible knowledge-a-thon.
4: Well, I have to say I'm very proud of you guys. Even if we go no further, this shows each and every one of you have been reading God's Word. I feel very good about that.
2: It is pretty fun, but when will I end up pitted against one of you?
4: I made sure we were all in different sections, so we'd never meet up in a round. I didn't want one of us eliminating the other.
1: Well, that's mighty thoughtful of you, but we could all end up in the final together.
4: Oh, I don't like that thought.
3: Could that really happen? Us against Methuselah?
1: If I win and defeat the alligator, I expect to be treated as the wise one at the pond.
2: I'm not seeing it.
1: Come on, just until next year. All tough questions come my way first.
2: Methuselah doesn't just know the word, he lives it.
4: Well, that's very kind of you, Bill. I can't imagine a higher compliment.
3: And he's nice, too.
1: Well, if I have to be that nice, forget it.
0: And somehow, they each won the next round, one away from the finals. They had lunch together before the big competition.
2: I feel like this could be our last meal before we become enemies.
4: We can compete and not be enemies.
1: But this is the competition, the biggest one of the year.
4: Doesn't matter. Friends are friends.
2: This is making me nervous.
0: And sure enough, they each won the next round. It was Tony against Floyd against Methuselah against Bill against Jake.
5: That's right. Methuselah beat me in the early rounds last year. Now here I am in the finals. I'm ready.
0: The setting was complete. The five of them were seated and ready to go. Methuselah jumped out to an early lead.
4: I'll take judges for 400.
6: He was left-handed. Methuselah.
4: Who is Ehud?
6: That's right.
4: I'll take judges for 600.
6: They said he saved them from the hand of Midian. Methuselah.
1: We gotta get him off judges.
4: Who is Gideon?
6: That's right.
4: Judges for 800.
3: We're doomed.
6: Othniel. Jake.
5: What is a deliverer?
6: Incredible. Well done.
5: That's right. Deliverers are very important, you know, from the time of judges to those trusted servants who deliver the mail today. I first started delivering in...
6: Jake, I and the entire viewing audience would love to hear your life story.
5: Well, this must be your lucky day. I first...
6: But, tragic as it is, we don't have time. You need to choose a category.
5: Right, of course. I'll take Exodus for 200.
6: In Exodus 8:2, Tony...
1: What are frogs?
6: That's right.
1: I have control now, fellas. Say goodbye. I'll take insects of the Bible for 200. You guys might want to sit this one out.
6: John the Baptist, 8... Methuselah.
1: What are locusts?
6: I said Methuselah.
4: What are locusts?
6: Correct.
1: That's impossible. I pushed my buzzer.
6: I'm sorry. Methuselah was a split second ahead.
1: But that was my category.
6: It is a shame.
1: I'd like to lodge a protest.
6: Well, I've never had someone do that before. I suppose you can.
5: Hey, I'd like to lodge one too, if you don't mind.
0: As time wore on...
4: I'll take Begets for 600.
0: Methuselah jumped out to a big lead, followed by Jake.
5: I'll take governments of the Bible for 800.
0: Bill and Floyd held their own. But every time Tony got a turn...
1: I'll take plagues for 400.
6: The plague in Exodus 10:21. Methuselah.
4: What is darkness?
1: This thing doesn't work.
6: Right.
0: Methuselah took it away. Eventually, Tony got it back. By now, the game was winding down and Tony was getting frustrated.
1: I'll take alligators are obnoxious creatures for 200.
6: That's not a category.
4: Easy, Tony.
0: Eventually, it was over. And Methuselah won.
6: Congratulations.
0: Later, the creatures went back home and talked about their experience.
1: Sorry, Methuselah, I got a little out of hand.
4: I understand. I didn't mean to cause you harm.
1: I know, but I wanted to win.
3: So did I at first. Then I saw the prizes and realized fifth place was the best.
2: What did you get for fifth?
3: Donuts. Fourth place was a new dining set. What a ripoff.
0: Soon, Jake came by as well.
5: I've got some apologizing to do.
1: I accept.
5: That to you, to Methuselah. I'm sorry, big fella. I didn't want to lose.
4: What you guys didn't realize going in was that we all won.
3: I sure did.
4: Besides the donuts, Floyd, we all learned more about the Word of God. This contest helped encourage us to dive in, and those words will stay with us. Now, instead of just knowing them, let's live them.
1: Agreed.
0: The new Pond DVD is here.
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0: It was a fun day at the pond.
13: Wahoo! Look at me, everybody!
0: Shouted Tony the Frog as he skied behind Methuselah the Alligator.
4: Is that fast enough?
13: It's perfect! Now, one hand!
2: Careful!
0: Said Bill the Duck, a rather cautious fellow.
2: I'm safe. Safe is good. I was right about Floyd, remember? His reckless days. I could have saved him and me a lot of trouble.
13: Now, in my mouth! Whoa, now that was cool. I lost a few teeth, but it was cool.
2: I warned ya.
13: I'm kidding. Frogs don't have teeth.
2: And now you know why.
13: Well, we do kind of have teeth, but not like human teeth. Humans have it all. Okay, Methusi, take the corner fast. Whoa. Oof, oof. Ow.
3: He's down,
0: said Floyd the turtle.
3: And it doesn't look pretty.
2: Are you okay, Tony?
0: Methuselah quickly circled around to check on his friend.
4: Tony?
13: It's okay. I'm alive, pretty much.
3: I'm telling you, Tony, hard shell is the way to go.
13: I'll be sure to ask for one for my birthday.
4: I shouldn't have gone so fast around the corner.
13: It's okay. It was my idea. Now let's try it again. Faster.
2: He's out of his mind. The accident has taken away his fear gene.
13: And the next time, take the corner, shopper, too. I want to try some tricks.
2: Tony, you're a bad example for others. You should be more safe.
4: I'm sorry, Tony. I have to concur.
3: How long will it take?
4: Concur means I agree. With Bill.
3: Oh, I thought it was something medical.
0: It was about then that Jake the mailman arrived.
5: I've got mail.
13: Cool.
5: Some for Methuselah. Might want to come out of the water first. Wet letters can smudge, you know.
4: Thanks for the advice.
5: A few letters for Floyd.
13: You need someone to read those to you, buddy?
3: Not these letters.
5: He's right. Someone sent him a Q and an R.
3: Great.
2: What's that about?
3: Letters of the Week Club.
5: I got a few for Tony.
13: Thank you very much, Jake.
5: My pleasure. And I also have here an overnight package, a fragile, keep upright, leave an open space package for Bill.
2: It's here now?
13: What is it?
2: My new fish, and it is a very, very special fish. But I thought it was going to get here next week. I must have messed up the shipping dates.
3: You don't want it this week?
2: No, I'm going to be gone for 3 days this week. Now I'll have to find someone to feed him.
13: Oh, I'll do that. Don't give it a second thought.
4: That's very kind of you to volunteer like that, Tony.
2: It sure is. Any other volunteers?
13: Hey, I can feed a fish.
2: This fish is very particular.
13: Trust me.
2: Floyd?
3: Sure, I'll do it.
13: Hey, stop that. I'm feeding the fish.
2: You don't understand. You can never miss a feeding. It must be fed within 24 hours every time. If you miss even one, disaster strikes. And this is a very expensive expensive fish.
5: I'd say just the special delivery fee was more than 100 pieces of mail.
2: Wow.
4: What kind of disaster strikes?
2: I'm not sure. I didn't read all the instructions. I planned to learn more when I got back, but I know it's bad.
3: Maybe I don't want to feed it.
2: Now do you see my dilemma?
1: I'm your guy. Call me the feeder.
4: I'll tell you what, Bill. I'll remind Tony.
1: Hey!
4: No offense.
1: A little late.
2: Look, I want to believe you, Tony. So just let me have Methuselah call you. It's a new fish.
1: Fine, whatever.
0: And with that, Bill took his new fish home.
3: Tony, I thought you didn't like feeding people's animals.
1: I forgot. I don't. I don't know what I was thinking.
4: I can tell you.
1: Please do.
4: You said something to be nice, which was good. But you really didn't think he'd take you up on it. Which he didn't. Then, pride kicked in, and you suddenly wanted him to trust you with his fish. Which he didn't. And you forced this issue, and he caved.
1: Oh.
3: You are a genius, Methuselah.
1: And I have a fish to feed. Why didn't you stop me?
4: I decided you're better off learning a lesson.
1: Why do we always have to learn lessons? Why can't we just be given them?
3: Yeah, with a nice package with a bow on it.
4: Just feed the fish.
0: The next day, Methuselah gave Tony a reminder call, and Tony fed the fish, following Bill's instructions exactly. Almost.
1: Hey, I'm a little late. I stopped to hang out with some friends along the way. No biggie. The fish had to wait an extra hour. There were fish in foreign lands who wait 2 or 3 hours longer. There you go, little fishy. Eat up. I'm gonna go now. Be good. Don't get into anything.
0: The next day, with an hour to spare, Methuselah called again.
14: Hi, Tony the Frog is not here right now. Wait, I think I see him coming. Hold on. Nope, it's just the mailman. Leave a message.
4: Hi, Tony. Pick up, please. Hello? This is Methuselah. It's time to feed Bill's fish. Please call when you get this.
3: Where is he?
4: I don't know, but I sure hope he feeds the fish.
0: About an hour later, Tony found Methuselah and Floyd.
1: Hey, you guys!
3: Hi, Tony!
4: Did you feed the fish?
1: Oh, are you still on that remind him kick?
4: I told Bill I would. It's important to keep your word, always.
1: Oh, I'll feed him. Don't worry.
3: Didn't Bill say it has to be within 24 hours each time?
1: Give or take a few.
4: He was very stern. No give or take a few.
1: I have it under control.
0: Eventually, Tony went to feed Bill's fish. Late.
1: Relax, narrator.
0: Very late.
1: Come on, you've never told a story late. There you go, little fishy. Hey, you're bigger already. You look strange. Maybe I shouldn't feed you so much.
0: The next day.
14: Hi, Tony the Frog is not here right now. Wait,
4: oh,
14: I think...
4: Oh, boy.
3: He's not there?
4: I'm afraid not.
3: Well, he has a pretty busy play schedule.
4: Tony? Tony, are you there? It's fish feeding time, buddy. Call me.
3: You know, he once had 35 play plans in one day.
4: Wow.
3: Yeah, he likes to play.
0: In fact, he did have a busy schedule that day.
1: Sorry, guys. No time for any more ping pong.
15: Ah, come on. One more.
1: Got a meeting.
15: Whoa, you have meetings?
0: In fact, he did have a meeting with a bunch of guys to play basketball.
5: First one to 21.
1: 11. I have an appointment.
5: You have appointments?
0: In fact, he did. With a group of creatures to play shuffleboard.
5: I win!
1: I can't believe this. You did. All right, I want a rematch.
5: I thought you had something else scheduled for right now.
1: I do. A tennis match. But I don't like to leave on a losing note.
5: Well, prepare to stay all night then.
1: Oh, feeling confident, are you?
5: Tony, you've not defeated me in 3 years.
1: That would instill a little confidence, I suppose.
0: Just then, a messenger on a bicycle pulled up.
16: And boy, am I tired. I have an urgent message for Tony the Frog.
1: For me? From who?
5: Whom. Object of a preposition. It's whom.
16: What's a preposition?
1: Ha!
5: Oh, you think that's funny. The educational deficiency of the wild makes you laugh.
16: Well, it's from Methuselah the alligator. Is he a preposition?
5: We must work harder to educate our young.
1: That's strange. I wonder what it is.
5: Uh-oh. Is he all right?
1: It's a reminder. I forgot to feed Bill's goldfish.
0: Tony rushed over to Bill's house.
1: I did? Even before the rematch?
0: Without even thinking about a rematch. When he got to Bill's house, a good 8 hours late, he discovered something rather strange.
1: Fishy, why do you have hair?
0: The fishy didn't just have hair.
1: What do you mean?
0: The fishy also now had large...
1: teeth! Where did those come from? Do I still feed him fish food or beef?
0: Tony fed the fish, then left.

0: Tony!
1: Hey, I think it's Bill.
2: Oh, boy.
3: Did you tell him you were late feeding the fish?
2: No, but the fish had a few problems.
3: Like?
2: Well, it kind of morphed.
1: It did what?
3: What do you mean it morphed?
2: I don't know. It was strange. Each time I came to feed him, he looked different, like he was bit by a vampire bat or something.
0: Tony, where's my fish?
2: It's not there.
3: You didn't say it was gone.
2: It wasn't gone.
0: Did you feed it on time?
2: I fed it every day.
0: Do you know what happens if you don't feed a Norcus fish on time?
3: That was a Norcus fish.
1: What's a Norcus fish?
3: It's an extremely rare fish that turns into a strange animal. If you don't feed it on time.
2: Uh-oh.
0: I come home, the fish is gone, my furniture is overturned, and my food is scattered all about.
3: You see, Floyd, the Norcus fish also has a bad attitude when you don't feed it on time.
2: I didn't know.
0: And I didn't want you to be responsible for feeding it.
2: I feel terrible.
3: You don't know where the fish is?
2: He's gotta be flopping around somewhere.
0: You don't understand. The Norcus fish becomes kind of a cross between a beaver and a porcupine with attitude. He's on four legs now. The food keeps him from morphing.
3: So he's out here somewhere?
0: Yes, and we've got to find him.
1: Then what?
0: I have the antidote. That's where I was. I traveled to the island of Single Plexiparian, where this fish originates. They have what I need in case for some strange reason I forgot to feed him on time for 3 days in a row.
2: What are the odds of that happening, eh?
1: I'll help you find him.
2: I'm the one who should look for him. I'm the one who caused this.
0: We'll all look.
4: And so they did. All four searched and searched and searched.
5: Yeah, I saw him. He came to my house, overturned my plants, and went that way.
0: Sorry.
5: Don't say sorry to me. It's my mother. He scared her pretty good.
2: I'll talk to her.
4: In fact, Tony cleaned up all the messes made by the Norcus fish.
5: You'd better believe he came through here. We're chickens, so we're afraid as it is. But this barbarian relished in our fear and even rolled our eggs. The nearby humans will be forced to eat them scrambled for weeks. How will I explain that?
2: I'll do it. It's my fault.
5: It's your fault?
2: Yes. Where are the chickens? I'll talk to them, too.
5: They're hiding. Good luck.
4: Tony spoke to the humans and found and apologized to the chickens, then resumed helping Bill, Floyd, and Methuselah find the runaway Norcus fish.
2: Here, fishy, or mutant ninja hairy fishy thingy.
4: It took weeks of searching and looking and fixing and apologizing.
2: Sorry, my bad. I'm sorry. Hey, look, I'm sorry. Completely my fault.
4: But they eventually found the Norcus fish.
2: He did what?
0: He joined the circus. I got the letter today. He said to say... thanks.
2: Well, I'm glad somebody appreciates my schedule.
4: And Tony, who didn't get to do anything fun for weeks, learned that if you do things right the first time, it makes life a lot easier.
3: Don't forget the lesson about learning to do what you say you'll do.
2: One lesson at a time, please.
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4: Hi, everyone, and welcome to Parenting Today's Teens with Mark Gregston, the founder and executive director of Heartlight Ministries. I'm Wayne Shepherd, and listen to the topic today, when school is a sore subject.
5: That's right. Okay, everybody's probably got kids that are back in school now, and kids are going, oh, no, I hate this. You know what? I think this is what happens. I believe that many teens feel like academics are getting in the way of their socialization. And that's why probably we're not doing as well. They spend more time trying to fulfill what they've been created for, which is relationships, and less time engaged in their pursuit of academics. And I think it shows a little bit in statistics. Academic ranking among students in the U.S. has dropped. Comparing to other countries' academic achievement, the U.S. was 12th in 2000, and it's now ranked 17th. And you look at it and you go, and it keeps going down further. Mm-hmm. And I blame a lot of that performance on schools' overinvestment in technology, maybe an overemphasis on sports. Not paying teachers enough would be another one. But the fourth thing would be socialization has changed, and it's affecting academics. So kids look down on academics a little bit more. We're going to help parents kind of get an idea of how to engage differently with their kids.
4: Well, here's an idea. Let's talk about that today here on Parenting Today's Teens. We'll talk about mom and dad's expectations. We'll talk about maybe we put too much emphasis on grades and other topics here with Mark today. As we talk about school today, let me point you to a book from Mark Gregston called Parenting Teens in a Confusing Culture. 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Now listen to some of the chapters I think you'll appreciate. What if my teen's friends are bad news? We'll talk about that here later today. And there's another question, how do we motivate an underachiever? That and more in this book, Parenting Today's Teens in a Confusing Culture, available at a special discounted rate at parentingtodaysteens.org. So let's talk about when school is a sore subject, Mark.
5: You know what? I think what happens is sometimes we create an environment where kids are having a tough time, you know, trying to balance the engagement with people and the need for achievement in academics. And what's happening now, because our kids are so disconnected with one another, academics is slipping just a little bit. I mean, and you know what? There may be some healthiness in this to some degree. Now, I still believe that we have too much technology. There's too much emphasis on sports. And I'm a sports guy. I did the sports thing all through high school and swam in college, and so I understand that. But I think what's happening is the socialization of kids is changing. And I think what a lot of academic arenas could do is provide opportunities for kids to socialize more rather than it just be in sports. I think like band, I think music, I think theater, all those things need to be promoted. But kids are getting involved not for the performance. They are getting more involved because of the socialization and the opportunity to engage with other people.
4: But hasn't it always been that way?
5: Well, to some degree, yes, but there's a desperateness now. It used to be that kids wanted to hang out with other people. Now it's because they need to hang out with other people.
4: Okay.
5: You know, parents used to get upset that kids are just going to church to socialize. You know what? That's a great idea now, because you can go socialize and have great truth being poured into your life as well. But socialization becomes key. We're finding out that kids who can engage with others socially are having more success in life than those who perform better academically. Now, I'm not cutting down academics by any means. I don't want to hear, but I think it does need to be listed in this list of priorities that academics, if it's the number one goal in life is to perform well academically. I think what you'll find in communities that embrace that is that anxiety levels, depression levels, and suicide levels are higher in those communities than they are in other, because academics then becomes another pressure that isn't allowing for a release to kind of happen in a child's life.
4: Well, let's talk about when school is a sore subject because mom and dad maybe have set expectations just a bit too high.
5: Well, I think if they set those expectations too high and they're out of reach for the child, then you're only going to foster discouragement and bitterness. A child's going to walk away and say, I can't accomplish that. I remember when my dad looked at me, I brought home grades. It was in the ninth grade. I brought home grades. I had all A's and a B. And his comment was, why'd you get a B?
4: Oh. Huh.
5: And that is when I looked at
4: it. Well, the fact that you remember that.
5: I do. I mean, I remember it like it was yesterday. Maybe I need counseling or something. Can you help me?
4: Sure.
5: But I mean, I remember it because that's when I just kind of flipped the switch and I said, I'm not trying anymore. Mm. I'm done. Mm. Because if I don't get recognized for what I do, then and you're always holding that carrot out of my reach that I can't get to, I remember shutting down. And so I tell parents, that if you tell your kids that you've got to do well in academics to succeed in life, then your success might be just a little bit too narrow. You know, there's lots of other ways to succeed. And I would say those goals in life for kids would be how to be happy, how to fulfill your mission and purpose, how to love people in your life. And so, mom and dad, you might need to adjust where you draw your purpose from as a parent. If you want your child to do well in academics to make you look good, then you are thinking of yourself and you're not thinking of your child. You know what? You can still have a child do really well and make all B's. You can still have a child that's doing really well and make all C's. I mean, when a child begins to feel like I'm not doing well if I'm not making all A's, then you've set up parameters and expectations for a child that your relationship's going to be damaged somewhere along the line.
4: So GPA is not everything, huh?
5: That's right.
4: All right.
5: That's
4: Let's talk about too much emphasis on grades then.
5: Well, if you put academics ahead of a relationship with your teen, then you're going to lose out. And so mom and dad, ask yourself the question, which is more important? A child that does really well in school or a child that has a great relationship with you? I mean, if you went to the first, then I go, you need to be thinking about your relationship with your child. Your teen will begin to believe that you love her conditionally if it's according to her report card. If you look at that and that's all you push, if all you are doing is harping on their grades, then they will think that you are all about performance, which is exactly like the world they live in.
4: But as one parent said to us, I don't want my daughter to think she doesn't have to try.
5: That's right. You know, and it's not that they don't try. I mean, I want them to try, but it's the fact that they can't achieve a certain level. So I applaud a child for trying. This is what I do. I mean, we take all of our kids that live with us. We have 60 high school kids that live with us that come from all over the country, from all different backgrounds, all different sorts of academic stimuli all around them in every arena. And I tell the kids this, I just want you to do what's being asked of you. That's it. And I don't believe in homework. I go, just let them do in the classroom what they're supposed to do. Just do that. And then I leave it alone. Now, here's the second thing I tell them. Whether you fail or pass, I don't care. Now, I really do.
4: Sure.
5: I really do. But I'm telling them, I don't care. I can still love you if you make all F's. I can love you if you make all A's. But I won't love you any more or any less for either one of those two. So I'm taking the pressure off of academics,
4: right, yeah.
5: And I'm saying, just do what's being asked. And if you make B's and C's, you know what? I'm okay with that because I'm more concerned about relationship. I'm more concerned about the way you connect with other people. I'm more concerned about the way that you fulfill your purpose in life.
4: School is a sore subject can be because a student is just not motivated.
5: Well, sometimes they just lose it. They just go, I don't see the purpose of this. I mean, and sometimes when a child is taking a math class, sometimes it's very hard for them to understand, where am I going to use this in life? Now, I'm 62 years old. I'm still trying to figure that out. But you may need to ask questions to find out what's going on behind the lack of motivation. And I think you'll find this, that it has to do with socialization. Mm-hmm. They're having a tough time getting along with peers and associating with other people within the school.
4: And friends can be, bad friends can be an influence here,
5: well,
4: too.
5: Well, and that's where they are. Should you allow your child to hang out with a bad crowd? You know, I mean, are there really bad kids? Now, there's influential kids, but I tell you, they are influential for a reason. And you have to look behind this attitude and comments and actions of other kids and say, why is it influencing my child in a negative way?
4: Well, Mark, your book called Parenting Teens in a Confusing Culture has more on this topic, and we'll have time to talk more about it on the program here today as well. 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
5: Lucas, thanks for being on the program. You know, everybody gets to Heartlight in a certain way. How did you end up getting here? What was kind of the thing that was going on that, you know, that your dad goes, okay, we got to do something, that your mom goes, something's not working?
7: I don't know. Everything was just sort of falling apart at home. Like, I wasn't getting along with either of my parents. Wasn't doing well in school at all. And I was abusing drugs and alcohol and whatnot. So that's just sort of, once it just all built up, my parents, they just sat me down and they're like, we need to do something about this.
5: Yeah.
7: So
5: okay.
7: They just sent me here.
5: Do you think there was a time, I mean, did the part where you didn't like school, not getting along with parents, or drugs and alcohol, which came first in the middle of it? I mean, what kind of triggered, because everybody, you know, uses for a reason. It's not just because it's there. But, I mean, what was kind of driving some of that?
7: Well, like the first thing that started happening was just the not getting along with my parents. As I got older, we just didn't see eye to eye on many things.
5: And like what?
7: Just like I kind of wanted to go in my own direction with who I wanted to hang around with, and just pretty normal stuff, just like wanting to stay out later and all these different things. And so we just didn't see eye to eye on a lot of different things.
5: Yeah.
7: And so that led to me, you know, like talking back and being disrespectful, and that led to our relationship getting worse and worse. So that was the first thing. And then I started like drinking and stuff like that. So that sort of, I think it all sort of played into the decline in my schooling.
5: So when they said, okay, we're going, what kind of went across your mind? I deserve this, or wait, I don't deserve this. This isn't for me. What kind of process did you go through in that?
7: I mean, the idea of a boarding school was sort of tossed around for about 2 months prior.
5: Yeah.
7: And then one day my dad just took me out to lunch and he told me that this is like it's a sure thing. I was mad. I was definitely not.
5: You can imagine.
7: I was super scared and anxious. because I had no idea how long the program was for. And then he's like, it's like 10 months or so at least.
5: Yeah.
7: And I was like, well.
5: So, yeah, I mean, so you get away from everything.
7: Yeah.
5: Have things calmed down? I mean, you're not smoking, you're not drinking and doing drugs. And I mean, has that cleared your head out?
7: Yeah. I mean, I feel better, like overall. Like I'm not, before at home, I'd just like lay in bed all day and just sort of mope around. But it's a lot easier to get out of that. Sort of self-destructive mindset when you're constantly being active and doing different activities.
5: So do you think, I mean, were you just hated school?
7: No, I never got to the point where I hated school. Like I got to the point where it was sort of just frustrating or like annoying kind of.
5: The academic part or the social part?
7: The academic part.
5: Yeah.
7: Like I enjoyed the social part probably too much to the point where it was also not helping with my academics. But no, I never really hated school. It's just some things that I didn't get, I gave up too easily on, I think.
5: Do you think you became depressed?
7: At what?
5: Well, I mean, if you're kind of giving up on stuff and you go, it's not working and you're laying around, was there a part where you go, okay, am I fighting depression?
7: Yeah. Well, I mean, I met with a therapist for about a year.
5: Hmm.
7: And he ended up diagnosing me with depression. So like I sort of knew something was going on.
5: So you getting along with your parents now?
7: Yeah. I mean, for the most part, every now and then, you know, there'll be a little bit of an argument or whatever, but it's getting better because, you know, we just needed time apart, I think.
5: Do you think they were too controlling? Do you think they were too permissive? Were they right in the middle of those two? Or
7: my dad's more of like a disciplinarian, mm-hmm. sort of.
5: Yeah.
7: But over the years of living with my mom mostly, I started to manipulate my way around different things, and I would just take advantage of the different rules.
5: When you look back at that time now, do you think your parents could have done anything different to keep you from ending up having to come to a heart line?
7: Nothing really specific comes to mind, but I don't know. My mom probably just shouldn't have let me, like, you know, walk all over.
5: Yeah.
7: You know,
5: it's easy for a guy that's strapping, a big guy like you, to walk all over a mom.
7: Yeah.
5: I mean, if your dad's not there. What about your dad? Anything he could have done different?
7: Well, I don't know. I mean, he obviously travels a lot. I don't know, nothing that I can really think of.
5: Yeah, well, I'm not trying to make something out of something that's there, but I think sometimes parents have a tough time understanding what went wrong when they haven't done anything wrong, and they're kind of going, okay, then we're not doing something right, because I think parents kind of take that on themselves a little bit, and I'm going, well, this may not be you at all. This may be your child kind of thing, but...
7: Yeah, I mean, I think before, about a year ago, it could pretty much all be pinned on me, I think.
5: Yeah.
7: But my parents split up, and then that set a lot of other different factors into motion.
5: Yeah.
7: So...
5: You think that affected you a lot?
7: I don't think the actual split up affected me as much as just all the changes that happened because of it and all the different... chaos that followed.
5: Yeah. Was it a surprise?
7: It was definitely a surprise. They never fought. Everything was just sort of built up, I think. So there was no...
5: So how is it having to, I mean, they're not living together.
7: Yeah.
5: But having to relate to both of them in different arenas, is that an easy thing for you to kind of wade through, or...
7: Well, I feel like it's easier in some respects, and it's also more difficult because I don't really have too much of an image anymore of what parents that are together looks like, right?
5: Yeah.
7: And how that parenting should look.
5: You love your parents?
7: Yeah.
5: You know they love you?
7: Yeah.
5: Does that help any in the midst of it? That at least you know that that's there and you're going to be home one day and...
7: Yeah, I mean, at the end of the day, that's sort of all that really matters, so.
5: Cool. Well, look, thanks for being on the program, man.
7: Yeah, of course.
5: This was painless. Yeah. Just talking about stuff.
7: Yeah.
5: So thanks for doing this. I appreciate it.
7: Yeah.
4: Well, since we're talking with Mark Gregson today about all matters relating to school, let me remind you that we have a free download available to you on our website. It's called Four Fears of Parents During the School Year. It's in PDF form, so you can go there and download it right now and put it to use. It's a list from Mark about how to combat the fears you may have sending your teens off to school. Look for it at parentingtodaysteens.org. And let's talk about some of the things in this download, Mark.
5: Yeah, you know what, Wayne? I think it's important for people to understand this, that students are more concerned with looking cool in the eyes of their peers than pleasing the adults in their life. I mean, I think that's where there's been a major shift. It used to be that everybody wanted to please mom and dad. I wanted to please the teachers. I wanted to make sure that people went, okay, I get it. I mean, but I think what's happening with kids now is they're wanting to please others. And that is what is entering into the school year as a child. Why your child is losing interest in a lot of academics is because other things are taking over. So to counter that a little bit, I think that we've got to do some things as parents and grandparents to change the way that kids engage, you know, when they're not at school. And one of those things would be set a routine of being with your teen. Just find some time that you can engage with your child, spend some time together, that you're not talking about academics. The second thing would be keep your academic standards realistic and find ways to incentivize your kids, you know, to make good grades in a fun way.
4: Does that mean money?
5: Well, I would say absolutely yes. I mean, you're going to give all your money away one day anyway. When you die, you will take none of it with you. So why not give it to your grandkids? They need it. Why not give it to your kids? You know, they need you. Give it to them when there's a need.
4: Yeah, I want to know how much an A is going for these
5: days.
4: That's
5: right. Well, I mean, I've heard some people do $100.
4: Wow.
5: And I mean, kids are going, I don't want that. And then I've heard other parents tell their kids, I'll give you $10 for an A, and the kids are doing backflips over it. I mean, you've got to figure that out as a family.
4: Yeah.
5: But it's whatever motivates a child to help them along. And if I can help them in that arena, it gets some money. I give them some money. I'm not gonna need one day anyway. But I'm now giving them the opportunity to move ahead academically.
4: And the atmosphere at home goes a long way in helping at school, too.
5: That's right. That's right. You know, home needs to be a place of rest. It doesn't need to be a place of constant pressure, because there's so much pressure, it's going to release itself somewhere, or they're going to find relief for it. So you start taking academic problems and now mix drugs and marijuana and drinking and everything else into it, now it becomes even more confusing. I think one of the other things is getting to know your teen's friends. Who are they? You know, invite them, spend some time. Why don't they want to spend time at your home? Hmm. Is it because you're always talking? Is it because you ignore them and make them feel uncomfortable? Is it because you don't make enough cookies, or you don't put out enough stuff? If they're bored, or do you just bring them over where you can preach at them all the time? Kids don't want that. They want the opportunity to sit down and have a genuine, authentic discussion with somebody, and that one could be you, and you can get to know, you know, the friends of your own teen.
4: And even if things look great during the school year, you can't take it for granted. You've got to stay on top of this.
5: Yeah, don't coast on autopilot. You've got to stay engaged. Look, your kids are only going to be home during 6 years of their adolescent years. Take time off to spend with them and engage with them.
4: Boy, that puts it in perspective.
5: That's right. And you'll be amazed how it will change our academics.
4: Well, again, let me remind you about this free download on our website called Four Fears of Parents During the School Year. How timely is that? At parentingtodaysteens.org. And also, don't forget to look for Mark's book, which has 32 questions and answers, Parenting Teens in a Confusing Culture. parentingtodaysteens.org. Well, Mark, the last word on this very important topic is yours today.
5: Mom, Dad, school is valuable. There's no question. But there are more important things in life than academics. And you ask what? Your child's integrity. Learning to respect those in authority. Respecting the family. Understanding the value of a dollar. Knowing where they sit with God. And thinking of themselves less often. I guarantee you this. You help your teen in all of these areas, and their grades will be fine. And in the process, they might just learn the value of academics. As you pay attention and put forth effort into helping your teen get his life together, you'll find that some of the building blocks will just fall into place. So focus on the bigger issues and what really matters, and some of the smaller issues will take care of themselves.
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1: 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Unlike earthly GPS systems that sometimes fail, Jesus never gives wrong directions. 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
6: With SRN News, I'm Bob Agnew in Washington. The U.S. and Canada continue to battle over trade and tariffs. The U.S. now targeting $20 billion worth of Canada's goods for 50% tariffs. Right away, Canada came back with what Prime Minister Mark Carney said would be a dollar-for-dollar response on U.S. goods. The Energy Department is investing $500 million to modernize a major steel facility in Middletown, Ohio.
7: The Trump administration says the project will protect 2,300 American jobs and strengthen the domestic supply chain. Cleveland-Cliffs plans to upgrade its blast furnace, generate electricity from mill gases, and recycle industrial byproducts. Supporters call it a step toward restoring U.S. manufacturing and reducing dependence on foreign suppliers, while acknowledging taxpayers shouldn't have to subsidize the industry forever. Richard Boyd reporting.
6: Some war observers believe that President Trump's words could be nearly as influential as military force in challenging Iran's ruling regime.
8: Analysts say President Trump should spotlight the mullah's brutality, corruption, and hypocrisy, including the privileged lives of regime elites abroad. They argue that stronger communication tools, including efforts to bypass internet blackouts, could help Iranians organize and resist. Supporters believe exposing Tehran's propaganda may be critical to turning public anger into a movement for freedom. Ken Lorman reporting.
6: New CDC figures highlighted by the White House show a sharp decline in overdose deaths last year. Supporters say the numbers prove the president's border and cartel crackdown is actually saving American lives. Synthetic opioid deaths fell 22%, with less of fentanyl making its way over the border. That's down from nearly 49,000 in 2024 to about 38,000 in 2025. This is SRN News.
9: Today's good news verse from your network of praise is Matthew 10, verses 29 through 31. Are not two sparrows sold for a penny? And not one of them will fall to the ground apart from your Father. But even the hairs of your head are all numbered. Fear not, therefore, you are of more value than many sparrows.
10: 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He's dearly loved and greatly missed. 2 Timothy 1:12, "For I know whom I have believed and am persuaded that he is able to keep that which I have committed unto him against that day."
11: 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He doesn't expect you to be perfect. He's the perfect one. He just picks us up. And we get going.
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12: We have right now some flooding in Niagara, and we were called into a state of emergency where we live. I said, this is nothing. Like, I was in the Congo about 15 years ago in this one trip, 2014, where there was flooding, and I saw cars being swept away with people and families dying.
13: 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I'm Ron Harris. 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And here's your host, Galcom's Tim Whitehead.
14: Thank you, Ron. Thank you, friends, for joining us again here on the Mission Compass. We've got a great program for you. Last week, we started talking to Yahara Gomez, founder of Life-Giving Ministries. We were engrossed in this conversation. We actually went overtime. And so we're going to finish that conversation today. You want to stay tuned because today we talk about how you can get involved. And so she gives a lot of opportunities today, so you want to stay tuned. Faye Watford is in again, giving us a profile of an unreached people group, keeping our focus on the least reached, people that desperately need to know that there is a God and he has sent a Savior, Jesus Christ. We want you to be praying for a specific people group, so that's really important too. But the larger ministry of Galcom here, producers of the Mission Compass, we make radios, solar-powered radios for use around the world, audio Bibles. 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Some UN officials have said this is the worst, and it's escalating, unchecked almost, in these IDP camps, internally displaced people camps around Bunia. We helped upgrade a station there last year. We're going to try to get Pastor James Bayensi on the program to give us an update to help us really understand what's going on there. But we're trying to get these radios built and sent. Couple of big problems, though. We've been having some real significant health issues on our staff. We had one staff member have to go for an urgent quadruple bypass. His assistant in production has a rare blood cancer. She's had to step away and get treatment. Like, our staff is decimated. So we need prayer, please, so we can cover off the production facility to keep making our radios. We have wonderful volunteers coming in. We just got to keep them organized. They can do the work. Please be praying for us at Galcom. Wow, that's a bit of a heavy to start off the program. But we're going to get this started. Here comes Bonnie Saylor with this week's Reset. And we're going to tell you more about how you can get involved in missions.
15: What if you've been working your whole life to pay a bill that has already been settled? I'm Bonnie Saylor with Reset. Francis had attended church for 31 years. He tithed, he served, he fasted, he gave generously to visiting ministries. But alone, in quiet moments, he carried a persistent unease. Have I done enough, he wondered. Is God satisfied with me yet? That question, sincere, exhausted, and tragically common, reveals something important. Francis had never actually heard the Bible's good news clearly. Not in a way that reached the place where he was quietly keeping score. Every person carries a debt they cannot repay, the weight of a life lived apart from God, of wrongs done and good left undone. The debt is real, and there is nothing we can do, no amount of service, sacrifice, or religious performance that comes close to settling that debt. But here is the news that changes everything. Someone else already paid your debt. Jesus, fully God, fully human, lived the perfect life none of us could live, then took the full weight of that unpayable debt onto himself. He settled it completely. The Bible explains that he forgave all our sins. He canceled the record of charges against us. This means that your debt is canceled, not reduced, completely satisfied and gone. But this repayment isn't the reward at the end of sufficient religious effort. It's a gift given to anyone who turns to Jesus believes what he said and accepts what he has already done. The good news isn't that you can finally pay the bill. It's that Jesus already did. I'm Bonnie Sala. Ready to grow your faith? Discover practical tools and more at guidelines.org.
14: Well, friend, every week here on the Mission Compass, we rotate through a group of missionary professionals, missiologists, and we focus on how to reach people using media. We talk about some radio stuff. We talk about frontier people groups, unreached people groups. And so this week, it is Faye Watford's turn to join us again to profile a unreached people group to let us know more about them. Faye, who are we learning about today?
16: Well, today, Tim, I want to go back to India. So the last time I shared, I was talking about the Hijra people.
14: Yes, that was an uncomfortable one.
16: Yeah, an interesting group, but we're going to do a different group this time. And the reason I'm going back there is India has so many people groups. Joshua Project estimates that there's about 2,270 distinct people groups in India, and that's about 14% of the total in the entire world.
14: Wow.
16: They have a lot of different people groups there. Today, we're going to talk about the Kanjar people. So this is a traditionally nomadic and semi-nomadic community, and they're mainly found in northern and western India. They used to speak the Kanjar language, but now they generally speak regional dialects depending on where they live. But I can't find any accurate demographic or census information on them in either Pakistan, Nepal, or India. They're in those three countries.
14: Now, you do a pretty good job of research. I mean, you start with Joshua Project, and then you generally go out and, you know, search Google and get all the different, you know, the CIA website that gives all that kind of information. So why couldn't you find both these people?
16: Because they're nomadic. So when they're nomadic, it's really hard to capture that information. The Kanjar people own no land or permanent living places, and they survive by traveling from community to community, transporting their physical possessions on mule-drawn carts or donkeys. So if, like me, you're thinking that they sound like the Romani people, you're correct. The Romani people are thought to have originated in northern India, where the Kanjar people are, and the Kanjar language is linguistically related to the Roma language.
14: Now, did I tell you that my older sister decided to work for the Canadian government to do the census that's just happening right now?
16: No.
14: And she has all sorts of problems with getting information from people in their houses. So I can't imagine how hard it is to get information if they're one place one day and then up donkey carts and off they're gone. They do sound like the Romani, or as people call them, the gypsies, which is a kind of a derogatory term we shouldn't
16: use.
14: So we're going to say with Romani or Roma. And they face a lot of persecution. There's a lot of racism, you know, those dirty Roma kind of view when you talk to people in Eastern Europe and so on. Is that the same for the Kanjar?
16: It is absolutely the same for the Kanjar people. So during British colonial rule in India, the Kanjar were among the communities that were labeled under the Criminal Tribes Act. Yes. So the British government in India branded entire groups as these hereditary criminals. So they are just, you belong to that tribe, you're a criminal. And even now, people will call them the most despicable of all the people in India. The Kanjars, they have continued to earn this poor reputation among their peers by prostituting their women and engaging in a variety of other illegal and illicit activities. So their identity has been shaped by centuries of survival outside mainstream village society.
14: Yeah, you know, I'm not a psychologist, but I know there's a lot of studies about, you know, kids in school and the way you treat them. If you tell them that they're dumb and stupid and whatever, they believe it, and it becomes a self-fulfilling prophecy. You take a whole community and you treat them as, what did you call them, hereditary criminals? Sorry, kid, you're a criminal. Oh, I am? Okay. So what does this translate then to in just daily life survival?
16: So many of the Kanjar settlements, they're located on the edges of villages or on the edges of urban cities. So there's not much infrastructure, sanitation, healthcare. All of that is very limited. The children often grow up with restricted access to schooling. So they are going to miss out on a lot just by virtue of where they are. But family and clan identity remain important. The marriages are usually arranged, and elders often help resolve disputes and preserve their traditional customs. So, like the Romani people, oral traditions, music, dance, storytelling, they're all significant parts of their culture. And despite hardship, strong internal community ties, they often help the families survive these difficult economic conditions. Basically, they band together and support each other.
14: Now, one thing we often say here is God created these people in his image. He loves them. There's nothing wrong with their culture.
12: Mm-hmm.
14: We haven't talked about their religious beliefs at all. And that's really, as a missionary, that's all we care about. What do they believe about God, sin, and salvation? Music, dance, that's all fine.
12: Mm-hmm. Well, they generally practice a mixture of Hinduism, folk religion, and animism. So it's a whole mixture of things, hodgepodge of things, depending on what community they belong to. Many Kanjar also consult spiritual specialists, exorcists, fortune tellers, folk healers believed to possess power over spirits and curses. They have a big fear of evil spirits and unseen supernatural forces. And again, this makes me think of the Romani people.
14: Absolutely. Eastern European Roma. Mm-hmm. Romani, yeah. So then they need to be shown grace. They need to be shown love. They need to be told and demonstrated that they are loved and valued. How? What do we do?
12: Well, in physical terms, they need improved access to stable housing, healthcare, education, sanitation, and long-term honest employment. But spiritually, most Kanjar will never have heard a clear presentation of the gospel. Because many communities are oral in culture and distrustful of outsiders, hey, they need oral Bible storytelling.
14: These are our people.
12: These are our people. Audio scripture resources. They need patient discipleship. They need to see themselves in a new way in order to become a new people.
14: Yeah, let's pray for that now. Father, we just pray for the Kanjar. You love them. You've created them. You've given them a rich culture of dance and music. But, Lord, they've been treated with persecution and then looked down upon and despised. Help us as believers to make partnerships with people in India that can demonstrate your love for them and then communicate the gospel in a way that they can receive it through oral, through audio means. Help us to find the right partners to work with to reach the Kanjar with the good news of Jesus Christ. We pray this in Jesus' name.
12: So for more on people groups, check out joshuaproject.net. There you can sign up to receive an email every day on an unreached people group. And Joshua Project also has an app that you can download to your phone.
14: Well, friend, if you've been listening to the Mission Compass here week after week, you know that it is our goal to get you connected somewhere, somehow in the Great Commission. You are qualified to serve, and we're just trying to find your spot. So I'm really thrilled that this week, Reverend Dr. Yahara Gomez of Life-Giving Ministries joins us to see maybe, is this where you fit, your passions, interests, education? Maybe supporting Life-Giving Ministries, getting involved there? Yahara, great to have you here in studio.
17: Thank you for having me. I'm so excited.
14: Tell us about Life-Giving Ministries.
17: Yes, so Life-Giving Ministries is a charity, and I go across Canada and worldwide sharing the good news while also having projects where we help the vulnerable.
14: Just a couple weeks ago, we had another guest in that did work with widows in Kenya, and we kept on reciting from the book of James, you know, true religion is this, visiting the widow and the orphan. So it's the same thing. If we really love Jesus, we need to go visit and care for. So can people join you on one of these trips? Can they support it so that when you do go, you can hand some money to buy some food?
17: Yes, we believe in pray for us. We believe in you can give, you can come alongside of us. And if you go on our website, lifegivingministries.ca, you can check out all the different ways to get involved. But one of the opportunities that people have as well is that we have an educational ministry part of our charity that we sponsor 110 orphans in the Congo, where we actually send them to school, where we provide a uniform, where we provide a daily lunch for them and their sponsoring families in the Congo. And as you know, it is war-stricken. There's war right now. It's so much fighting. There's instability. And so we are launching every year. We do this around July, August to get them into school by September 1st with shoes, a backpack, uniform, a soap to wash their uniform and stationery. And it also pays for the teachers to teach them. And so we do that. Right now, we presently have about 30 fully sponsored orphans. And so we're trying to get the rest sponsored. And as well, we just also are in partnership with Erdo. Hopefully they're going to be able to take on some of these orphans and Childcare Plus so that we can also start a secondary program where after high school, our graduates will be able to go and take a vocational training where it's like a hands-on learning program. And so for about 8 months, I'm working with the pastors there, because it's all in partnership with the local church, about how they can get a sewing program, an internship for mechanics, an internship for a business admin. And then that way their graduates can start their own small businesses. And once they're up and running, they can help their other graduates. And yeah, so that's exciting for us.
14: Okay. So it's almost September. So you said you have 30 orphans sponsored for their schooling, uniforms, food, paying the teachers. What's the goal? How many more?
17: We need 70, 80?
14: About 80 more. Yeah. All right, friends, here's the challenge. We can get involved today. lifegivingministries.ca. You can sponsor a child in the DR Congo to get schooling. This isn't a handout, it is a hand up. Education means everything. Literacy, skills training, all of these things. And then you mentioned after high school, vocational training, sewing, business admin. Friends, this is something we can do to show love and care for the orphan, the widow, what Jesus commands us to do. And then, of course, all of this is wrapped up with the church. So they're going to get the gospel and just be fed, encouraged, evangelized, discipled. It doesn't get much better. lifegivingministries.ca. You want to visit there now. If you're driving somewhere in the car, pull over. Make the gift today. We want to get those last 80 orphaned children in DR Congo supported so they can get to school. Yahara, this is tremendous. I really appreciate just the chance to visit. We talked a lot about DR Congo. What about Guyana? You just mentioned a little bit, please. We haven't talked about Guyana yet.
17: So in Guyana, we were helping a village church where you have to take this really cool boat ride in a very dangerous kind of type of river and go to an island where there's no electricity, there is no running water. And so there's a church there that they run a program to feed and to help, you know, the children and the people. And they started building a church. But recently, we just found out that they have lost support from the people there in the village because they want a running church with electricity and water. And so a lot of people are stepping away from supporting. And so they are right now trying to pick up again some support on how can they rebuild that community? How can they get windows to cover and operating doors and washrooms? Yeah, so that's exciting. And so we help the pastors there as well in Bonasica. So Bonasica, yeah.
14: And so then are you looking at people here in North America to help support that? Like, are we talking solar panels and stuff? Because I don't think they're going to be like, you know, run the wires from the street into the church or anything.
17: Yeah, that would be amazing. They definitely would benefit from that. Or even people going on the ground to help the people there. Yeah, that would be really exciting.
14: So some construction?
17: Yes.
14: Okay.
17: Yes.
14: All right.
17: Definitely. They would really appreciate it because even getting the material there is very hard. Sure. Because the one pastor, they were sponsored a little boat, but now they got a tugging material. That's very difficult.
14: Yeah.
17: Yeah. So I went there when my son Benji, he was 9 months old, and I took him with me on that crazy boat ride, and people were saying, "You're crazy. It's so dangerous." But I said, "Well, God's sending me. My husband's on board. So we're doing this." And he slept the whole way, and he's here to tell the story.
14: I'm sure he wasn't very much help that time, but
17: no.
14: maybe now it's been a few.
17: Yes.
14: So there's opportunity. We talked about giving towards sponsoring, but you need people that have a skill set.
17: Yes.
14: To go and build. We talked about other trips that they can take with you. What other kind of people are you looking for to go with you to physically, practically support and help?
17: Yes. So in Belize, they are like so great at church planting, like constantly multiplying there. And so the bishop there or the pastor, he's always looking for people to come and help build the churches because he has a heart for that. And just getting teams there to actual physical construction, that is definitely what they're looking for. And they love the ladies if they can cook. I mean, you know, I'm not the best for that. But for those who like to cook, even if it's, you know, men, female, whatever, they appreciate that. And so they definitely, they love that. They also would love VBS's run when missionaries come. They're always looking for the opportunity to teach their children and to bring crafts and supplies because they don't have that. Mm-hmm. In Cuba as well, they are always looking for people like me. They love someone to preach the word, to do evangelistic outreach, to make an altar call, pray for the sick. But on top of that, they want people as well who can do VBS, Vacation Bible Study, or kids programs, or anything for women's conferences and men's retreats, pastoral training.
14: Okay. So I know in the past, we've had a team that went down to Peru. And they took the wordless bracelets, you know, the different colors, the black, the red, the gold, and so on, to explain the gospel. And they took that to the kids. So friends, if you've done that in your church, if you've done the VBS program, you're a volunteer in Sunday school, there's a place for you in the Great Commission down in Belize. Building, you just mentioned.
17: Yep.
14: Women's programs.
17: Yep.
14: What kind of thing do we need there?
17: So the women, they love, you know, their little care packages. So
14: okay.
17: We like to put in undergarments. We like to put in deodorant. We like to put in anything that would make them feel pretty.
14: Yeah.
17: Those kind of things, jewelry, headbands. And we also, though, I probably didn't mention, we have an international Christmas drive.
14: Okay.
17: So every year we also do this where we love to help these countries when possible, depending on the funds, and actually provide a Christmas party for them, a gift for them, and a meal for them with meat, because a lot of them don't get meat, especially in the Congo. So yes, that's exciting as well.
14: And a lot of this adds dignity.
17: Yeah.
14: I mean, if you are without and you're you're constantly struggling and someone comes in, you always feel lesser. This is just a way to give some dignity, show some love, demonstrate the value. I mean, we are made in God's image and they need to know that too, and not just be told, but shown. So friends, there's all sorts of ways to get involved. So we got building, we got VBS programs, we got giving towards care packages, Christmas drive. I mean, are we missing anything yet? I mean, we're checking off the list here. I mean, this is all great stuff to just demonstrate God's love. So it's the voice in the hands of Christ.
17: Yes. And even if people are interested in teaching Bible courses or theological courses at the Bible school, they would love that because that's what I started with. I would take actual guest pastors and guest ministry leaders to teach for a weekend, an intensive course for the pastors there. And they would be so appreciative if someone would want to do that.
14: All right, so friends, if you want to get rid of your pastor, I mean, no. If you think your pastor is qualified and you want him or her to go and share the gospel somewhere, training other pastors. We've had other ministries come through here on the Mission Compass where they look for pastors with, you know, 5-10 years of experience. They've been through the tough stuff, the conflicts in the church, all doing life with people. Go share this with young pastors that are just starting out, that need training, that need not just the theology training, the doctrinal training, but the practical. This is how you pastor a church. Here we go. Lifegivingministries.ca. Okay, we got pastors now. We got construction people. We got people that have done Sunday school VBS. Who else?
17: We need intercessors. So people who have a heart for prayer. I am an intercessor, so I definitely identify with that. And sometimes that's how I started, just going with preachers when they would go out to preach somewhere or to guest speak somewhere. And they just needed someone to help them at the altar call or when people are called to the front and just pray with people if someone feels called to that. Because sometimes there are masses of people. Like I will do a crusade in the Congo and it's like hundreds, thousands of people. And we need people who know how to prayerfully give to others and under, you know, the anointing of the Holy Spirit, but also know the word, you know, how everything's done in order. That's definitely something as well with wisdom and discernment. People who work in the prophetic or who move in the gifts of the Holy Spirit, everyone is welcome.
14: Fantastic. I think we've removed all the excuses. All of those people that said, I'm not qualified, I can't do this. I think we've got them.
17: And even cameramen or people who are great with taking videos and pictures. You know, we always need that on our teams because I can't do it all. And some people aren't able. And it's nice for people who have that gift and can capture those wonderful ministry moments and be able to really show everyone what God is doing.
14: And two, we got to report back. I mean, the government wants to know, where did the money go? Here it is. There's the conference. There's the things we brought the kids, the school supplies. All right. Anyone else? I'm sure we've got everybody now.
17: I think we do. And children are welcome. Families are welcome. All ages. We definitely want to make it family inclusive.
14: Okay. Now, your call, when we first started talking, your call was to the DR Congo.
17: Yep.
14: And at the time, early 2000s, not safe. Even in the last year, we were trying to put a radio station in Bunia, and we couldn't go in because the M23 rebels. There's still this activity going. Now we're doing a big project now because we want to get radios to people in the area because of the Ebola outbreak. And you're saying families are invited.
17: You know, when we trust the people on the ground and they take care of us and you work in partnership with the locals, because it's one thing what the government's going to say, it's one thing what the news is going to say, but it's another thing what the people on the ground know. And yeah, you know, at the right time, obviously not now, it's some instability, but at the right time, we definitely are going to be taking a team.
14: And hey, it's not like you're asking someone to do something you haven't done. You took a 9-month-old on a boat, you know, into an island with no running water, no electricity, no infrastructure at all.
17: Yes. So, and we trust the parents. We trust that the parents know that their

0: You know, we sometimes we play at church. You know, we go to church Sunday mornings, we sing our songs, we're done. But we don't exercise the gifts that God has given us. We don't go and see where there's a need, where there's unreached people that don't know the gospel, that are hungry for it. And so this is a great opportunity to be a disciple of your own children.
1: Amen. That's right.
0: All right. So we got videographers, we got Sunday school teachers, we got pastors to train, we got construction workers. 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And if you cannot go, would you please prayerfully consider sponsoring one of these children, orphan child in DR Congo, to go to school? Again, it's a hand up, not a handout. You can go there, sponsor them, make sure they have all the school supplies they need, that their teacher gets paid, mm-hmm. they got a uniform. They can't go to school without a uniform. LifeGivingMinistries.ca. Yahara, thank you so much for joining us.
1: Thank you for having me. It's been a pleasure.
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Good Saturday morning. Thanks for tuning in your network of praise. And Phil Wickham kicking off our mid-morning there. This is Our God. And now Matthew West. It's good. I

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2: Crank it up for 90 seconds with a preacher in the patch. Oil patch, that is. Well, we moved a rig up north to do a rod and tubing job. I realized the rig company had hired a worm. The rig operator, Big T, and the pusher, Big A, seemed to be happily agitated at training the worm. For example, to break out a tubing collar, they wanted him to hit it hard. They yelled, "Set your purse down and hit it." Or like, "Size up your wrench. You know how to size up a crack pipe, right?" Or, "Wake up, boy, we're doing man things today." Some people might think they were tough on the worm. The Bible tells what real suffering will be like in hell. A place of no mercy, torments in flames, desires for one drop of water, gnashing of teeth in darkness. We thank God for sending Jesus Christ, the Redeemer, for whoever hears his word and believes in God's power will have everlasting life, bypassing death and suffering. But what about you? Do you have ears to hear? This is Ron Ebbett, To the Cross Ministries, Write Me, Box 2020, Williston, North Dakota.
3: An apology can start out honest and still get away from us. We begin with, "I'm sorry." And then comes the word that usually changes everything. But suddenly we're explaining the tone, the timing, the stress, the other person's part, and why we technically had a point. At that point, it's not really an apology anymore. It's a defense speech with nicer lighting. Real repentance is simpler than that. Not easier, simpler. It tells the truth without trying to control the outcome. It says, "I was wrong. I hurt you. Please forgive me." And then it lets those words stand. That kind of humility is hard. But Jesus didn't call us to win every room. He called us to follow him. Be honest. Own what's yours. Ask forgiveness where you need to. God can do a lot with a heart that stops defending long enough to be changed. Your network of praise. Reaching families. Changing lives.
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What May. I'm your network of praise. That's We Are Messengers with Corey Asbury. And to be able to say that when you really want a one or the other outcome, maybe it's a health need or just a really, really big baseball play. And so if you've been watching the Little League World Series, amazing middle school age players from now all the way around the world. But over the last couple of weeks, each state in the United States was working their way toward that possibility of playing through those regional playoffs. And it was Arizona versus Hawaii, close game. And the Arizona pitcher just about to let loose. And coach gives him a little word of coaching. He looks at him and nothing technical. He just says, "Jesus is still Lord." It was caught on camera. He mouthed it. Well, that pitch went well. The game didn't end so well for Arizona, but that's the kind of coach I want. Win or lose, Jesus is still Lord. Sidewalk Prophets now. Father, let it be.

Saturday morning revival there with Jeremy Camp. It's his latest, and it's got a great beat to maybe get us weightlifting. He lifts a lot of weights, you can tell. Well, now on the same theme, it's Old Church Choir, Zach Williams, your network of praise. This revival.

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3: With SRN News, I'm Bob Agnew in Washington. The U.S. is imposing 50% tariffs on $20 billion worth of Canadian products.
4: Canada says it will immediately retaliate after the U.S. imposed 50% tariffs on $20 billion worth of Canadian products. Last-ditch negotiations between the U.S. and Canada failed to resolve the latest strain in relations between the historic allies. Prime Minister Mark Carney says in a statement, Canada will match those tariffs dollar for dollar to protect our workers and businesses. Canada wanted concessions on tariffs on steel, aluminum, autos, and lumber that a senior Trump administration official said Washington was not willing to provide. Donna Warder, Washington.
3: The Pentagon says at least 757 service members have been wounded since the war with Iran began.
5: More than 580 are Army soldiers. The total injured also include 86 sailors, 64 airmen, and 19 Marines. While many of the casualties are categorized as having occurred during Operation Epic Fury, the Pentagon has created a new category for wounded troops, saying that Operation Epic Fury has concluded. The Pentagon and U.S. Central Command have offered almost no details on how the injuries occurred. However, officials say that the vast majority of those injuries are traumatic brain injuries. I'm Lisa Dwyer.
3: The Supreme Court rules in favor of the ballroom construction project.
6: It's a huge win for President Trump. Chief Justice John Roberts rules work on the ballroom can continue. President Trump taking to his Truth Social page, noting how vital the project is for our national security. The concrete and steel structure is 5 stories deep and 70 feet high and includes bomb shelters and medical facilities and a drone port.
3: That is correspondent Laura Winters. The president says it will be a highly secure structure. More on these stories at SRNnews.com.
7: 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Are not 2 sparrows sold for a penny? And not one of them will fall to the ground apart from your Father. But even the hairs of your head are all numbered. Fear not, therefore, you are of more value than many sparrows.
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10: Scripture commands us to serve one another, but most of us are only so-so at serving. 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Hey, welcome back to The Land and the Book. It's Moody Radio's one-hour flyover of the Middle East. In the pilot seat, as always, Dr. Charlie Dyer, one of the most respected Israel experts you'll ever meet, and I'm John Gager. As believers, there's a great need for us to share the gospel with the Jewish people. 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
11: Yeah, and that's why our friends at Life and Messiah would love the opportunity to get believers involved in Jewish ministry. 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
10: If you're new to the program, this opening segment is always devoted to a fresh look at current events, all based in the Middle East from this week. And it seems like the Gaza peace plan seems to be unraveling. Who is at fault and what exactly can be done to keep it moving forward?
11: Well, according to 8 countries, and that includes Turkey, Egypt, Jordan, the UAE, Qatar, and Saudi Arabia, Israel is at fault. They point to Netanyahu's public rejection of the proposal and Israel's continuing strikes at Hamas targets in Gaza. Israel's response is that they'll keep their part of the bargain once Hamas disarms and decommissions its terrorist infrastructure, something they promised to do but haven't yet done. Israel also pointed out that Hamas has continued to plan and launch attacks against Israeli forces, including an attack where they used an explosive device against a tank. U.S. Envoy Jared Kushner and others met with a Hamas delegation in Cairo this past week, and he was blunt in telling Hamas that promises alone weren't enough. They needed to begin disarming. Kushner then met with Israeli officials, and while he did encourage Israel to follow through on its commitments, he agreed that the ball was now in Hamas's court. Disarmament comes first. The bottom line right now is that everyone has said Hamas needs to disarm for the process to move forward. Hamas says they agree, but they've not really taken any concrete steps to make that a reality. After the events of October 7, Israel is justified in digging in its heels and not moving forward until that happens. Hamas has shown in the past that pledges and agreements aren't really worth the paper they're written on. Israel won't allow Hamas to reach the point where it can begin again to rearm and reassert control over Gaza. And, by the way, the same thing is also true right now in Lebanon. With Iran's help, Hezbollah has been trying to reassert itself up there, and Israel has struck back hard in response. Hezbollah and Hamas are hoping they can wear down the U.S. and get us to force Israel to honor their part of the agreements based on promises alone. Right now, Israel is standing firm, and in light of the past 3 years, I think that's what we would want our government to do if it were our citizens who had been attacked.
10: Charlie, I've been reading a lot about munitions, supplies, and stockpiles, and so on. And of course, that also impacts Israel, where I have read that they are now developing internally their own sources to manufacture weapons and that kind of thing.
11: For Israel's case, that's exactly right. In fact, part of the reason is that they're concerned about U.S. and Europe withholding supplies at crucial points, which happened in the past. They're also concerned about some of our low stockpiles that we may not be able to supply, even if we want. So they're developing their own, and they're also looking for alternative sources, including India, which has now become one of their suppliers.
10: In addition to the situation in Gaza, there have also been a growing number of clashes between Israelis and Palestinians in the West Bank. Help us understand this very complex and confusing situation.
11: Well, I'll try to give a broad overview, but the situation really is complex, and there's enough blame to go around on all sides. It starts by how we even label the area. You know, is it the West Bank, or is it Judea and Samaria? West Bank was the modern name given to the country when Jordan annexed that land in 1948. Judea and Samaria are the biblical names for the region, but which are rejected by much of the world because of their connection to Israel. After Israel captured the area in the Six-Day War in 1967, Jewish groups began moving into the area, and right now there are just over 500,000 Jews living there. The vast majority are in major towns, most of which are right around Jerusalem. The world might call them settlements, but those are really bedroom communities for those living and working in and around the capital. But others do live in isolated settlements and outposts on land that was largely unoccupied and owned by the state. Some of the Arabs living in those areas have taken to attacking these settlements, causing physical injury and some deaths. At the same time, a small group of settlers has responded with revenge attacks on Arab villages and homes, also causing physical injury and some deaths. U.S. Ambassador Mike Huckabee called those individuals Israeli terrorists. These excesses on both sides are wrong, and the government there needs to step in and put a stop to it before it spirals out of control. This is a case where the government just needs to do what's right. Stop the violence and punish those on all sides who are responsible. This includes guaranteeing the safety of those living there legally, including Arabs and Jews. Now, that's not politics. That's a biblical mandate from Leviticus 24:22, where God said very clearly, "You're to have the same law for the alien and the native born. I'm the Lord your God."
10: From Moody Radio, this is The Land and the Book with our host, Dr. Charlie Dyer. I'm John Gager. A look at current events is how we always start out. In a recent op-ed in the Jerusalem Post, the writer argued that Jewish educators should stop basing Israel's right to the land on archaeology. Was he making a valid point or giving away a strong historical argument?
11: Yeah, I found this fascinating. The writer was saying that basing Israel's claims to the land solely on archaeology can be a two-edged sword. Archaeology isn't a hard science, and some discoveries are capable of multiple or different interpretations. And even when there's clear evidence, like that being uncovered in Jerusalem, for example, showing the historical connection doesn't mean the connection is still valid. When I worked on a farm growing up, I found several arrowheads left by Native Americans who had lived and hunted there. But their past connection to the land doesn't give them a right to that land today. And archaeology alone can't answer that objection. Now, what archaeology can do is answer the critics who say there was never a connection between the Jewish people and the land. Inscriptions like the one mentioning the House of David, or the one from Hezekiah's Tunnel, or recent finds like the Pool of Siloam and the Pilgrim Roadway are just some of the many archaeological finds that clearly connect the Jewish people to the land historically. But the writer argued, and I agree, that there's an even more compelling argument. The clear statements in the Bible that show God gave the land to the people of Israel. One example among many, Genesis 17, "I will establish my covenant between me and you and your offspring after you throughout their generations for an everlasting covenant. I will give to you and to your offspring after you all the land of Canaan for an everlasting possession." Well, that promise is reaffirmed multiple times throughout the Old Testament, and Paul affirms it in the New Testament. Archaeology is simply a visible reminder that Israel's connection to the land, promised them by God, clearly extends back thousands of years, even as it continues on into the future.
10: At times, Israeli elections take on the character of a three-ring circus. What are some of the most recent items, and how might they impact the results?
11: Oh, man, this one is really wild, John. My personal favorite this week were the different poll results. Two polls were released on the same day. In the first, Netanyahu's party surged to 30 seats, while Eisenkot's Yashar party remained at 23. In the second poll, Eisenkot's party rose to 25 seats, while Likud sunk to just 21. The first poll had Netanyahu's coalition having a total of 59 seats. The second gave him just 50. And then polls later in the week gave the current right-wing bloc either 52, 58, or 63 seats. Those numbers show how wildly inaccurate polls are, especially right now. And then there was a scenario being floated by some suggesting disgruntled Knesset members from Netanyahu's own party might plan a coup to oust him by presenting a no-confidence motion in the Knesset. Netanyahu would be removed from office and replaced by Benny Gantz, who would agree, to serve only until the election, when then he'd retire from politics. Of course, that scenario assumes other party members would go along with the plan and no one would try to hijack that vote. And then there's the push to establish a new ultra-Orthodox party that would promote the drafting of yeshiva students into the military, and supporters say it could attract tens of thousands of younger ultra-Orthodox voters. And then finally, there's a growing legal battle over offering discount airline tickets to overseas Israelis to get them to fly back to Israel for the vote. Obviously, all these sides see this as a crucial election, and that means the wild maneuvering and speculation is sure to continue as the October 27 vote draws closer.
10: Well, more to come, and we'll keep you posted as you stick with us here at The Land and the Book. Coming up, an interesting conversation with Gordon Jackson. I'll be your server. Scripture commands us to serve one another, and we're good at it maybe in small bursts. How do we learn to adopt that, though, as a lifestyle? Fascinating insights coming up next on The Land and the Book.
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10: Scripture commands us to serve one another, but most of us are only so-so at serving. Good in small bursts, maybe, but not really immersed in a lifestyle of service. So what's the answer? Coming up, we'll look at servants in Scripture and learn from their secrets. Welcome back to The Land and the Book. I'm John Gager, and before we meet our guest, let's think through this creative idea on loving our Jewish friends and neighbors for Christ. You hear us talking about reaching out to your Jewish friends, and you say, I don't know any Jewish people in my neighborhood, don't know any on the job. How would you respond? Well, that's a question for Eva Rydelnik, who serves as adjunct faculty member for the Moody Bible Institute. Eva, what would you say?
19: I'd say that most people, surprisingly, know more Jewish people than they realize. Perhaps there's a car dealer in town, as there was in Lowell, Indiana, when I was a kid, Smith Chevrolet, but they were actually Jewish. Or Miller's Pharmacy, actually Jewish. And you don't have to have an outstandingly stereotypical Jewish name to be a Jewish person. The other thing is, sometimes people expect Jewish people to be identified by distinctive Orthodox-type clothing. But most Jewish people in America are not Orthodox. They are basically secular. And so you wouldn't be able to pick them out of a crowd because of the kind of dress they wear, the way they cut their hair. So most Jewish people are among us, even though we don't recognize who they are.
10: So you just need to look a little harder, look a little further maybe.
19: Pay a little bit more attention, right. Just pay a little bit more attention, and you'll find that people that you never suspected, perhaps, are Jewish, and people who the Lord loves and has given you an opportunity to be in their life to share that love of the Lord with them.
10: And don't you think that's where a relationship has to begin in the first place? Opening your eyes, beginning with intentionality, and caring to want to care.
19: Exactly. I think that the key to any type of communication of the gospel is intentional friendships, where we have intentional relationships. And especially in terms of Jewish people who are going to be surprised that you, as a non-Jewish person, a follower of Jesus, a person who loves Jesus, love and care about them.
10: Eva Rydelnik is an adjunct faculty member with the Moody Bible Institute. Dr. Gordon Jackson is a South African-born educator and author. He grew up in Cape Town, which is a beautiful city, I have to say, where he received his undergraduate education. He then completed his master's degree at Wheaton College and a doctorate in mass communication at Indiana University. For many years, he was on the faculty of Whitworth University, a liberal arts institution in Spokane, Washington. He retired in 2015, but has remained active as an author. And I'll Be Your Server is his 20th book. He and his wife have two adult children and identical twin granddaughters as well. Hey, welcome to The Land and the Book, Gordon.
20: Yes, thank you for your welcome.
10: So I have to ask you, how would you rate the evangelical church today in terms of this idea of serving? You're a professor, So what kind of a grade would you give us?
20: Oh, that's a tough question, because I'd need to see the homework handed in. And I think that it would be a really mixed bag. I think that the role of service is absolutely critical to Christian ministry, and I think most Christians understand that, at least at a head level. At a heart level, there are so many distractions from our capacity to serve, just keeping the rent paid, keeping the kids on soccer schedules, getting Gran to her appointments with the doctor. All of these things get in the way. But at the heart of it, we need to be adhering to Jesus' invitation to be his friends. And friends do things for each other. So, yes, taking the kids to soccer, getting Gran to her doctor's appointments, those are all acts of service. But my question would be, how much of that is consciously Christian service? Or how are we different from our secular neighbors who are doing the same things with soccer runs and with taking family members to the doctor? Christian service needs to be distinguished by our overall motivation, and that motivation is to serve our Lord. So to answer your question, John, I'm just going to be evasive and say I don't know how I would give it a grade, but I would want to emphasize that Christians everywhere ought to have a mindset of service.
10: Yeah. Well, let me ask, why are we comfortable in finding so much service in the life of Christ, but so little service in our own lives?
20: Oh, I hope we're not comfortable with that. We're flawed people. We are sinful people, and we will never attain the heights that Jesus modeled for us. But we need to start, and we need to keep going at that.
10: Yeah.
20: And to see him as our role model in the realm of service is absolutely crucial.
10: What does it mean to serve people biblically? That's our focus today on The Land and the Book, as we talk with Gordon Jackson, South African-born educator and author. Well, you've mentioned the book. Take us to one of the favorite servants in the book that you present us with.
20: I've always been charmed by two of the characters. The one is the little Israelite girl who is captured and is enrolled as a maid in the Syrian general's household. Naaman gets leprosy. And this young girl, we don't know how old she is, she tells him, look, there's this prophet in Israel who can help you. He will heal you. Here's a little girl whose life has been turned upside down. She's in slavery, and yet she has the big-minded, the big-hearted thinking of, I can serve this man who is my master. And that example of magnanimity is something that really strikes me. In a very different category, I've always chuckled over the New Testament story of Rhoda, the servant who's in the home where the disciples are gathered. Peter is miraculously released from prison, shows up at the house, knocks on the door. Rhoda sees him and then runs away to the back of the house to tell the disciples, Peter's here, Peter's here, and leaves him knocking on the door. I say in the book that maybe she hadn't finished watching the video training series of what to do when someone comes in response to a miraculous release and knocks on your front door. But she shows us how she's just an ordinary, probably a very simple young woman who wanted to serve, and eventually they let Peter in. But I think it's a charming story that is included in Scripture.
10: All right, I have to make a confession to you here. One of my servant issues is I can possibly be reasonably decent at it for a time, a concentrated project, a special season, but then my heart can become strangely cold toward service otherwise. How can we move toward an everyday service mindset?
20: That's a tough question. I think what I said a moment ago about having Jesus as our role model is one part of it. Perhaps another part might be each morning to say a simple prayer about, Holy Spirit, direct me today, help me to see opportunities to serve you and not to walk by them.
10: Biblical servanthood, that's what we're talking about today on The Land and the Book with our guest, Dr. Gordon Jackson. What's another servant story in Scripture that models something that maybe we can borrow from today?
20: I think I want to give a negative example because the book has several studies of people we know well, servants like David and the archangel Gabriel, Mary, Moses, etc. These are all very familiar characters. But there are other characters whose names we may not know, or perhaps they are faintly familiar to us. One of them is Gehazi. And you say, who's that? Well, he's the greedy servant who works with Elisha, who heals Naaman the prophet. And he goes off and lies about what rewards

0: figure, yet he is a servant who was ruthlessly following what his boss told him. And there are examples of human people in Scripture whose bad deeds are shared for our example. Now, I don't think any of your listeners are wanting to rush out and kill 80 priests, but there are things that we can do that are very displeasing to God, and we are all his servants, and we need to be very clear on the actions that could bring dishonor to our Lord.
1: Well, what do you think we misunderstand or maybe underestimate about biblical servanthood?
0: The need for a Christian mindset and a willingness to sacrifice our own well-being. We are not just servants. There are lots of people in the secular world who do wonderful things as acts of service. But Christians should be motivated by their love for God and act out of gratitude for what Jesus has done for us on the cross. I want to read a quotation that is at the beginning of the book because it serves as something of an anchor for what follows.
1: Sure.
0: It's by a fellow named Frank Warren, who said this: "If you wish to be a leader, you will be frustrated, for very few people wish to be led. If you aim to be a servant, you will never be frustrated." Now, I imagine plenty of us who are servants have moments of frustration, but his point is focus on serving rather than leading. If you don't have followers, if you don't have servants,
1: yes,
0: then all you're doing is going out and taking a walk if no one's following you.
1: This is The Land and the Book. I'm John Gager. Our guest today, Gordon Jackson. He's written I'll Be Your Server. Hey, what role do you think authentic servanthood plays in our witness to non-believers? You've already pointed out many of them are excellent servants in a restaurant, in the hotel business, wherever they might be. How does authentic servanthood help our witness for Jesus?
0: Let me tell you a story about World War II. The short version is that a whole bunch of Westerners were in a concentration camp or detention camp that the Japanese set up in China after they'd conquered China. And one of them was Eric Liddell's home. Many of you will remember him as that wonderful Scottish athlete who was a missionary. His story was told in Chariots of Fire, one of the most marvelous Christian-themed movies of all time. Eric Liddell was in that camp, and he led an exemplary life working with the young kids, the teenagers who were bored and frustrated. And because of his Christian commitment, he stepped forward and worked with these kids. But he wasn't the only one. There were a bunch of Catholic priests who were in the camp as well. And they were the ones who stepped forward to clean the toilets that had become clogged, and it was an absolute mess. No one was willing to take on this task. But these Catholic priests stepped forward and said, "This is a job that needs to be done. We will do it." So in that one setting, you have a couple of examples of people motivated by selfless Christian love stepping forward to do what needs to be done. And it reminds me of the time management consultant, a man named Alan Lakin, who said, "A question we should constantly be asking ourselves is, what is the best use of my time right now?" And I think that fits in very well with the Christian mandate to be available to serve. Whatever's coming up, we need to be ready. If this seems to be God calling us, we need to be ready to act.
1: And that's a great place to land this conversation. Lots more to discover, and we encourage you to check out the book, I'll Be Your Server. There's a link at our website, thelandandthebook.org. Gordon, thanks so much for joining us.
0: Oh, it's been my pleasure.
1: And up next on The Land and the Book, it's your friend and mine, Dr. Gerald Peterman, to answer some of your Bible questions. Stick around for more on The Land and the Book.

0: safe for the kids, indeed.
1: Wow, that's pretty.
0: But
1: is that dangerous?
0: Not.
1: No.
2: No.
0: An actual.
1: Whoa, look at that.
0: Babysitter.
1: See what happened?
0: Just to be clear, welcome to your network of praise.
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7: 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We put Marcy on the spot with a tricky trivia question. She gives us her best guess. 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But then, inevitably, we turn it over to you. Give us the actual correct answer for your chance to win. 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
0: Back to school. The driver on the bus says, move on back. 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
8: This is The Land and the Book from Moody Radio. I'm John Gager, and we know it's a fact because we hear from you. And so for many listeners, this next segment, number three, is their all-time favorite. It's Bible Questions and Answers. I'm seated across from one of my all-time favorite people, Dr. Gerald Peterman. I love him because he loves the Word of God, knows the Word of God, but he never makes me feel like I'm somehow mentally impaired when I ask simple questions that I should really know the answers to anyway. Thank you for being with us.
9: Oh, it's my pleasure. Thanks for the encouragement, John. I appreciate that.
8: And thank you for your humility, not just toward me, but to our listeners as well. 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
9: Oh, thank you.
8: You can, by the way, start that process with an email to thelandandthebook@moody.edu. 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We'll get to our first question after this quick thought. As believers, there's a great need for us to share the gospel with the Jewish people, and many of our listeners are already faithfully praying for and partnering with ministries that are doing just that. But here's the deal. What if you could personally take part in bringing the gospel to Jewish people? Well, our friends at Life and Messiah would love the opportunity to get you involved in Jewish ministry. And they regularly organize outreach trips and teams to Brooklyn, South Florida, even to Israel outside of conflict times. And these ministry trips will equip you to understand how to share the gospel with Jewish people, give you the opportunity to actively share your faith and provide tools and resources you'll take home with you and keep on using. 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Barb starts us out taking us to Mark chapter 12. Jesus said the greatest commandment is to love God with all our heart and mind. He also said that if we love him, we will obey him. She says, I'm thinking this kind of love is not emotional, but a matter of will. Could you explain, please, what it means when Jesus talks about loving God?
9: Wow. That is a deep and wide question. I'll do the best I can.
8: In 30 seconds or less.
9: Sure. It's a question we need to ask ourselves and re-ask ourselves. So let's think about this for just a moment. Is love an action? Is love a matter of the will? Wait. Okay. Love has to include action, right? Love
8: sure.
9: must include action. But is love an act of the will? Imagine a husband and wife, and they're having a conversation. And so the husband says to the wife, my love for you is an act of the will. That has spoiled the moment. That has totally spoiled the moment. It's got to be more than that. So when we think about love, I think we should think about two things. Love includes action, and love is a heartfelt motivation. Love for God is about appreciation for him. Love for God is about feeling grateful to him, being astounded by him, enjoying him. Love for our neighbor is having compassion on them, feeling for them as we would feel for ourselves. So I think love must be both a motivation, part emotional, and an action. Let's go to one example from Jesus. And this comes from John chapter 14, verse 15. Jesus said, "If you love me, you will obey my commandments." Now, what does love mean? Does love mean only an action here? So if love is only an action here, it means something like, if you do an action, you do an action. No, this can't be what it means. If you love me, that is, you have this astounding gratitude to me. That is, you feel attached to me. You feel obligated to me. You find me astounding. Then if you love me, you'll obey my commandments. So this is hard for us. Sometimes we're just driven by duty.
8: Yeah, I think of 1 John, and it says, you know, if you see somebody in great need and you have no pity on him, how can the love of God be in that person?
9: Right.
8: So that's a sense of action. It's compassion. Again, it's something you do.
9: And it's a full-orbed response. You see the need, you have heartfelt mercy, and then you do something.
8: Dear children, let us not love with words or tongue, but with actions and in truth. This then is how we know that we belong to the truth and how we set our hearts at rest whenever our hearts condemn us. So yeah, good perspectives there. Thank you for that question, Barb. Trust it's helpful. Let's go to Jim, who says, "I've always thought the Lord is merciful and gracious and forgiving. And then I ran into 2 Kings 24, verse 4, that says, the Lord was not willing to forgive." How do we make sense of that?
9: Well, you know, sometimes when our minds just aren't quite in the place where they ought to be, we treat Scripture as if it's a textbook, as if it's a mathematical book, as if it's a book of physics. You know, you push one button, you get this as an action. And it's not. The book of Scripture is about a relationship. It's about knowing God and responding to God. So anytime you're in a relationship, sometimes there are ups and sometimes there are downs. So yes, Psalm 103, the Lord is merciful and gracious, slow to anger and abounding in loving kindness. He forgives our iniquity, yes. But there will come a time when God's patience runs out. And the passage that Jim has taken us to comes from this time when Manasseh was king of Israel. Have you read about Manasseh?
8: Oh, my.
9: Oh, my goodness. He was horrible, an evil, evil, evil man. And so largely because of Manasseh's sins, his idolatry, his leading the nation astray, then the Lord comes to the place to fulfill his promise, and the promise is exile. If you go way back into Deuteronomy 28, what we hear from God is, you go into the land, but if you go in the land and you consistently disobey me, there will come a time when I will take you out of the land. In other words, I'm telling you in advance, there will be a limit to my very gracious patience. So God both forgives, but he has a limit to his patience.
8: This is The Land and the Book from Moody Radio. Dr. Gerald Peterman serves on the faculty of Moody Bible Institute, knows the Word, loves talking with you and answering your questions. You connect with him via email at thelandandthebook@moody.edu, thelandandthebook@moody.edu. Let's go to Heather's question. Can you tell me how we as Christians can know which promises of God are meant for the Jewish people and which are pertinent to us as non-Jewish believers?
9: Well, I can answer this question simply. It's actually not simple, but I can answer this question, get us started, simply. We ask the question as we read, to whom is God speaking? Or about whom is Scripture talking? Is Scripture talking about the one who's received Christ? Is Scripture talking to the Christian? Or is Scripture talking to the Israelite? Or is Scripture talking to the Jewish non-believer? So there's a bit of overlap here. That is, promises made to Gentile Christians, Messianic Jews get to enjoy those as well, but Messianic Jews would have then their own promises. I take, for instance, one of these promises is something like this, Joshua 1. Verse 2, Moses, my servant, is dead. Now, therefore, go, arise, go over this Jordan, you and all this people, into the land I am giving to them, the people of Israel. Who's being talked about? The people of Israel. But this is not just something that happens in the Old Testament. How about we go to Romans 11? We get to Romans 11, and Paul says this in 11:25. I do not want you to be unaware of this mystery, brothers and sisters. A partial hardening has come upon Israel, who's being talked about, until the fullness of the Gentiles has come in, and in this way all Israel will be saved. As it is written, Isaiah 59, the deliverer will come from Zion. He will banish ungodliness from Jacob. So the principle is, to whom is Scripture speaking? Stop, think, pray, carefully read again. Who's being talked about?
8: All right, those are good tips. Stop, think, pray. Who is this being written to? Who is God speaking to? A question here from Alex, who takes us to Psalm 8. This is a beautiful psalm, one of the shortest ones in the Bible. Let's think about it together. Psalm 8. O Lord, our Lord, how majestic is your name in all the earth. You have set your glory above the heavens. From the lips of children and infants, you have ordained praise because of your enemies to silence the foe and the avenger. When I consider your heavens, the work of your fingers, the moon and the stars which you have set in place, what is man that you are mindful of him? The son of man that you care for him? You made him a little lower than the heavenly beings and crowned him with glory and honor. You made him ruler over the works of your hands. You put everything under his feet, all flocks and herds and the beasts of the field, the birds of the air and the fish of the sea, all that swim the paths of the sea. O Lord, our Lord, how majestic is your name in all the earth.
9: Amen.
8: So Alex's question is, this appears to be quoting from Genesis 1, verses 26 and 28. Is this psalm, though, talking about man as created by God, or is he also referring to Jesus?
9: I think the primary reference is man, Adam and Eve, to whom God has given care for creation, so that we're working with him and caring for creation. And then when we come later to the book of Hebrews, we find that Jesus is the man. What has happened there? Well, see, we get this commission to manage the earth, and we're not doing it very well. So we need a new man, a new humanity, someone who will properly obey God and be the steward that he ought to be.
8: Well said, and you're welcome to be a part of the conversation with your question at thelandandthebook@moody.edu. It's Charlie Dyer's devotional, and it's next on The Land and the Book.
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8: This is The Land and the Book, segment 4. I'm John Gager. Welcome back. You know, Charlie, one thing I have noticed is that our Bible does not lack for names that are difficult for us English speakers to pronounce. Am I right?
11: Oh, you're exactly right, John. It's a mouthful. In fact, we tend to skip over them as a result.
8: I'm guilty as charged. But I think you have two unpronounceable names for cities that are at the heart of your devotional. Is that fair?
11: That's exactly right. And I hope by the time we're done, people will never forget them.
8: I'm looking forward to that after we hear this Holy Land experience.
12: One thing that really hit me spiritually was being at the Mount of Beatitudes and hearing the message. Just reading the scriptures were in the same place that Jesus taught the scriptures was just so impactful for me. The second thing that just, I think, points out to Charlie's expertise is being on Mount Carmel with where Elijah was tested against the prophets of Baal and the victories Elijah had, and just seeing all of the geography that Elijah encountered there, being on top of the hill, seeing the plain, with Charlie talking about just all of the factors and the timing involved in the whole episode, and the rains that came and the chariots that got bogged down in the mud, and just could picture the whole episode happening. So Charlie's geography knowledge is just outstanding. So I had an excellent time.
8: All right, let's press onward with two unpronounceable names of places we're never going to forget. Charlie, it's all yours.
11: Thanks, John. Yeah, our drive down the Jordan Valley from the Sea of Galilee to the Dead Sea is almost over. The past few hours have taken us from tropical vegetation to barren desert. The date palms and bougainvillea around the Sea of Galilee gave way to fields of vegetables near Beit Shan, the northernmost crossing point of the Jordan River. And as we traveled further south, those cultivated fields gave way to grassy slopes and farms yielded to flocks. Midway down the Jordan Valley was the Adam crossing point, the perfect place for the patriarchs to move their flocks and herds across the Jordan and into the Promised Land. But as we've continued driving south, grass for grazing has become increasingly sparse, and the hills more barren. We're still driving through the land of shepherds, but the land is far more harsh and rugged. And just before the bus tops this next rise, I want the driver to pull off to the side of the road. Okay, hop off the bus and follow me to the top of the hill. Now, it's quite warm and the sun is very intense, but there's not a lot of haze today, so our view down the Jordan Valley really is quite clear. If you look off in the distance, you can actually make out the northern shore of the Dead Sea. We've almost arrived at our final destination. Now, look into the valley between where we're standing and the Dead Sea. Do you see that large area of dark vegetation? It's difficult to make out specific details, but that large region is the oasis of Jericho. When we get closer, those dark patches will become palm trees and fields. A very powerful spring provides life-giving water to this oasis in the desert. And our third and final crossing point on the Jordan River gave this location its strategic significance. Now look down toward the left edge of the Dead Sea. You see the highest peak just behind on the mountains? That's Mount Nebo, where Moses gazed into the Promised Land before dying. And do you see the flat plain right across the Jordan River from Jericho? That's the plains of Moab, where Israel camped before crossing the Jordan River. Picture the nation of Israel camped in their tents on that side of the Jordan, with the people of Jericho watching from this side. And separating the two was the rushing Jordan River, overflowing its banks during the annual spring flood. As I said, the broad area where Israel was camped is called the Plains of Moab in Numbers 22. But the spot also had another name. A few chapters later, the book of Numbers says Israel was staying in Shittim. And in Joshua 2 and 3, the spies were sent from Shittim to check out the land, including Jericho. Now, there's no discrepancy in the Bible. The plains of Moab looked at the general geographical region where Israel camped, while Shittim identified the specific location. Now, I grew up in the Susquehanna Valley in Pennsylvania, but I also grew up just outside Bloomsburg, Pennsylvania. One name described the region, the other the specific location, and that's what Moses did with the children of Israel. When Israel crossed the Jordan River, they started out at Shittim on the plains of Moab and ended up at Gilgal, just north of Jericho. Each name has significance. Shittim is the Hebrew word for acacia trees. These are the type of trees from which the Ark of the Covenant and the other objects in the tabernacle had been crafted. And Gilgal comes from the Hebrew word that refers to rolling something. I talked about Gilgal just 2 months ago. Joshua 5:9 says the place was named Gilgal because God had rolled away the reproach of Egypt after Joshua circumcised those born during the wilderness wandering. All these details might seem like little more than historical trivia, but they're really quite important for today's study. Micah 6 is sometimes referred to as a prophetic lawsuit, a chapter where God took Israel to court for breach of contract. In verses 3 to 5, God demonstrates his faithfulness to Israel from the time he brought them out of Egypt until the time he brought them into the land. He ransomed them from slavery, provided godly leadership through Moses, Aaron, and Miriam, and refused to let kings or prophets rise up against or pronounce a curse on his people. Then God rests his case by asking them to remember what he had done from Shittim to Gilgal. Now, most skip over those words, but don't do that. Instead, look back over at the other side of the Jordan. That's the location of Shittim, probably a place named for a large group of acacia trees growing there. And down below us, just above Jericho, was the location of Gilgal. Now, picture the Jordan River in flood stage, its dark, muddy water spilling over its banks, extending out a half mile in both directions. Then think about God's concluding remark. He led Israel out of Egypt, guided them through the wilderness, guarded them from all their enemies, and then brought them from Shittim to Gilgal. In short, God kept every promise he had made. The final obstacle was a raging torrent that separated the children of Israel from the promised land, and God pushed back those waters to allow his people to enter. From Shittim to Gilgal is more than just a geographical reference. It's a reminder that God kept his word and that no obstacle was too big for him to handle. So what has God done for you lately? Have you found yourself depressed, anxious, hurting? Has your personal journey taken you through the desert or seemingly left you stranded at the edge of life's raging torrent? If so, remember four words, from Shittim to Gilgal. From one side of life's impossibilities to the other, God can take you through just like he did for Israel. Take some time this coming week to get by yourself and think back over those times in your life when God has brought you through what seemed to be impossible circumstances. Make a list of your past Shittim to Gilgal moments and place that list in your Bible at Micah 6. And the next time you begin to feel discouraged or anxious, pull out the list to review what God has done in the past. Then ask God to help provide another Shittim to Gilgal moment in your life that you can add to your list. But just be sure to thank him when he does.
8: And I thank you, Charlie, for that great devotional. Maybe some of the reason for the angst, the upset, the tenseness in some of our listeners' souls is that they've never really come to Jesus as Savior. What does that mean, Charlie, to have Jesus as your Savior?
11: It means that you've placed your trust for your eternal destiny in his hands. You say, I know that I can't get to heaven on my own. I'm not good enough. I've sinned. I've fallen short of God. And that's why God sent his son Jesus to earth to pay the penalty for my sin. And I want to place my trust in him, turn from myself to Jesus as my sin bearer and Savior. And when someone does that, they pass from death to life and become part of God's eternal family.
8: There's a volunteer who can answer your questions further right now. I mean right now. They're honored to talk with you, pray with you to receive Jesus as you call 888-NEED-HIM. Let me slow that down. 888-NEED-HIM. There's no cost, no obligation. There's nothing to buy, so there's nothing to sell. It's just an honest conversation about what it means to know Jesus. So call 888-NEED-HIM. Well, the clock says we're just about out of time, but we want to say thank you to you for hanging out with us today at the Land of the Book. I want to say thanks as well to the management of this station. They've got lots of programs we would love to be on, but they've kindly shared this lot with us, so we say thank you. Our website is thelandandthebook.org, and your emailed question is always welcome at thelandandthebook@moody.edu. For our producer, Dan Anderson, our host, Charlie Dyer, I'm John Gager. 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
3: With SRN News, I'm Bob Agnew in Washington. A big announcement on Friday from Vice President J.D. Vance as he spoke at the Cleveland Cliffs Middletown Works facility in Middletown, Ohio. He says the administration is working hard to bring back American manufacturing.
4: And that brings me to why I'm here today. Because we're not just here to talk about the celebration and the good news and the numbers. We're here to announce that Cleveland Cliffs is making today, right here in Middletown, Ohio, a $1 billion investment in transformational manufacturing right here in our home.
3: Vance also reminding the crowd that his own grandfather worked at that very plant for decades, something that was featured in his popular book, Hillbilly Elegy. Next week brings the end of a year-long U.S. ban on cattle from northern Mexico. That'll get the cows traveling back and forth across the border.
5: Ranchers in northern Mexico are getting ready to export their cattle to the U.S. following a year-long ban. An outbreak of the flesh-eating parasite known as the New World screwworm fly was affecting the cattle industry on both sides of the border. On Monday, the U.S. plans to restart imports at the border crossing in Douglas, Arizona, and new restrictions are in place. Eventually, 1,300 cattle per day can enter the U.S.
3: The Pentagon has fired the Stars and Stripes top editor.
6: The editor-in-chief of Stars and Stripes says that the Pentagon has fired him, as well as the newspaper's publisher and a reporter. Eric Slavin cited an interview he gave in which he objected to any potential censorship by the U.S. military. The newspaper's publisher, who announced his impending retirement days ago, was also dismissed. The military newspaper is partly funded by the Pentagon, but has a long legacy of editorial independence. Slavin says he stands by the principle that the Stars and Stripes must remain editorially independent. I'm Lisa Dwyer.
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14: 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Our faith is established in the Word of God. 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
13: In Luke chapter 22, verse 31, Jesus said, "Peter, Satan has asked for you that he may sift you like wheat, but I have prayed for you that your faith should not fail." And did you know Jesus is also praying for you? With all the things that come at you as you live your life on this earth, he's praying that your faith would not fail. Here's Ann with more from Jesus Prays for Your Faith.
14: Faith is critical. It's a necessity. Without faith, you can't please God. Without faith, you can't be forgiven of your sin. Without faith, you can't overcome the power and the penalty of your sin. Without faith, you can't triumph over adversity. So, what is faith? And it's very hard to define, isn't it? It's very hard to describe. And so I'm going to go back and use a very old illustration to try to explain it. And I'm sure you've heard this before, but I'm just going to tell it again, okay? Because it helps explain the kind of faith we're talking about. And it's that story about the acrobat. And they say that it's a true story, although I think I embellish it a little bit. But anyway, he stretched a tightrope over Niagara Falls. And so he walked over the tightrope, over the falls, and he came back. And people began to gather and staring at this. And then he got a wheelbarrow, and he pushed the wheelbarrow across the tightrope over Niagara Falls. And it came back, and a bigger crowd gathered, and they started to applaud. And then he got a big bag of sand, and he put the bag of sand in the wheelbarrow, and he pushed that across the tightrope over Niagara Falls, and it came back, and there's just this tremendous applause. And he said, all right, he said, you've seen me walk across the tightrope, you've seen me push the wheelbarrow, you've seen me push the wheelbarrow with a bag of sand, and how many of you think I can take a man about the same weight as a bag of sand, put him in the wheelbarrow, and go across Niagara Falls and come back on the tightrope? And everybody hollered, oh, yes, we believe you can do that. You've pushed the bag of sand, you've pushed the wheelbarrow. Yes, we believe you can do that. And then he said, who'll be that man? Then there's dead silence, you know. And finally, a little old man in the back said, okay, I'll be that man. So he went and he climbed into the wheelbarrow, and the acrobat pushed him across the tightrope and came back to this thunderous ovation. And everybody said they believed, but really only one man had faith. And that faith was evidenced by the fact that he climbed into the wheelbarrow, he put his whole weight down, he trusted himself completely to the acrobat. It's very important today that you and I would maintain our faith. And people are within the church are falling away from faith in Jesus, faith in God's word, faith in the scriptures, just at an alarming level. I just read this week about another mega pastor who's bit the dust. And I just want to weep, because that's one reason our nation is in the mess it's in, because we have just given a very tarnished image of who Jesus is. We lack real faith. And we can say we believe, and we have all the intellectual knowledge, and we can have the right words, but how many of us have climbed into the wheelbarrow and put our weight down, just given our lives completely, fully, totally to Jesus Christ? So on this night that he was betrayed, before his arrest and his trials and his torture and his crucifixion and his death, Jesus prays for our faith. And he knows how critical it is, how essential it is, and he knows what the disciples are going to be facing. And right now, you and I are just living in all this turmoil, confusion, fear, anger. His disciples, he knew, were getting ready to go through incredible turmoil and confusion and fear and anger. And then after he's risen from the dead, he ascends into heaven, and they have the Pentecost, and then persecution comes, and it just gets crazier. And so he's praying for their faith. Do you remember when Jesus told Peter that he would deny him three times? And Peter said, Lord, I don't know about all these other clowns, but I'll never deny you, and I'll die for you. And Jesus said, Peter, Satan has desired to sift you like wheat, but I've prayed for you that your faith would not fail. All the things that have come at us, he's praying that our faith would not fail. And faith that doesn't fail, number one, is established in his word. And I just want to have fun with this for a moment, because it blessed me when I did it. So I'm going to share it with you. Verse 6, he says, I have revealed you to those whom you gave me. So he's speaking of his disciples, 12 disciples minus Judas plus Paul, but we're not going to deal with Paul right now. So just the 11 disciples. And I don't know if they're still in the upstairs room when he's doing this. I don't know if he's walking to Gethsemane. Maybe he's in Gethsemane, but he's praying for his disciples, and it's these 11 men. And I want to go through the 11 disciples and give you a little biographical sketch of each one. And when I do, I want you to notice two things. And one is the diversity of these disciples. No two are alike, maybe James and John, but even them, their personalities were different. They were brothers. But it was a very eclectic group of men. And so I want you to notice the diversity. And then I want you to be thinking which one you're most like, okay? So let's just think about him for a moment. Andrew, he was one of John the Baptist's disciples. He was standing there beside the Jordan River when John said, look, there goes Jesus of Nazareth, the Lamb of God, who'll take away the sin of the world. And so Andrew stopped following John the Baptist. He became a disciple of Jesus. And he was actually the first person in his family to be a follower of Jesus. Somebody here, you're the first person in your family to be a follower of Jesus. But what did he do? As soon as he followed Jesus and became a disciple, he then reached back into his family and he brought Peter, his brother, to Christ. And then I'm assuming other family members, but he was somebody. Andrew was always bringing somebody to Jesus. He brought Peter to Jesus. Do you remember when Jesus wanted to feed the 5,000 men and their families with 5 loaves and 2 fish? And people said, how can we do that? And Andrew said, well, I don't know, but I found this little boy who has 5 loaves and 2 fish, and you can use this. And he brought the little boy and his lunch to Jesus. When the Greeks wanted to see Jesus, they went to Philip, but then Philip took the Greeks to Andrew, and Andrew brought them to Jesus. So he was somebody who was always bringing people to Jesus. I can't think of a more wonderful reputation to have than somebody who brings people to Jesus, starting within your own home, your own family. But that's Andrew. And Peter, we'll do Peter next. He was brought to Jesus by Andrew, and we love Peter because he's so impulsive, compulsive. Everything he does with passion, he does with his whole heart. Even the times when he fails and he makes mistakes, it's just a big splash because that's who Peter is. He's a big personality. He's a spokesman for the group, just a leader's leader, and he takes charge. But Peter, how many mistakes did he make? In the boat, when the storm is on Galilee, and then he sees Jesus walking across the water, and he says, Jesus, if that's you, bid me to come. And Jesus said, it's me, come on. And Peter climbed out of the boat, and he walked on the water, at least for a little while. And Peter was somebody on the Mount of Transfiguration. He wanted to stay up there and build 3 tabernacles. This is great. We just want to stay on the mountaintop. And Peter was somebody who, when Jesus told him he would deny him, and Peter said, Lord, I'll never deny you. And Jesus said, 3 times tonight you'll deny me before the cock crows. And Peter did, and the third time he denied him, cursing as he did so. And in the Garden of Gethsemane, he was supposed to be praying with Jesus, and he went to sleep, woke up, saw Jesus being arrested. He took out his sword, aimed for the nearest head, took off the ear of Malchus, almost caused a war in the garden. And Jesus said, Peter, put up your sword. I intend to be arrested. I intend to go to the cross. And after the crucifixion, remember when Mary Magdalene came to the upstairs room and she said, the tomb is empty. And John and Peter looked at each other. They ran through those empty streets of Jerusalem. They came to the garden tomb, and John outran Peter, so he got there first. Peter got there second, but he shoved John aside and he ran inside the tomb, and he can't make sense of it. And we don't know what happened, but sometime that afternoon, Jesus revealed himself to Peter because the disciples on the road to Emmaus said, he's appeared to us and to Peter. Peter was someone who was selected by Jesus to be one of the 3 disciples closest to him, as Peter, James, and John. And then after the resurrection, Jesus said, go wait for me in Galilee. And so Peter goes up to Galilee, and he waits, and he's just not somebody who can wait, you know? He's just got to be active, get doing. So he goes back fishing, and he takes some of the disciples back. They went back to the way they were before they met Jesus and followed Jesus, and Jesus came to the shore, and when Peter realized he was on the shore, there he is in the fishing boat. Jesus has caught him red-handed going back to fishing, and he throws on his cloak. He dives in the water, and he didn't wait for the boat to come to shore. He swam to shore. It's like he was running back to Jesus. Oh, he wanted to be a disciple. And after Jesus went back to heaven, Peter was the one that preached at Pentecost, and 3,000 people were saved, and he and John healed the lame man at the beautiful gate. And then one of the things that Peter is most noted for, of course, is that he took the gospel to the Gentiles. He went to Cornelius's house, a Gentile, and he led Cornelius and his whole family to faith in Jesus. For the first time, a Gentile could come to faith in Jesus without becoming a Jew first. So in other words, before Peter, you and I, if we wanted to put our faith in Jesus and be a disciple of Jesus and be born again into God's family, we'd have to keep a kosher kitchen, we'd have to keep the rituals and the traditions and all of that. And Peter was the one that opened the door for the gospel to go to the Gentiles so that you and I can come to Jesus and be a disciple of his just through faith alone. interesting. He wrote two letters that are in the New Testament. But one of the most interesting things about Peter is that he was married. Wouldn't you love to meet his wife, you know? So all the things that she put up with, but she must have been very gracious and hospitable, because we believe that Jesus stayed in their home when he was in Capernaum, which was quite a bit. So Peter is an interesting character. I would describe him as being impetuous and bold, but wholehearted, passionate. And he was just Jesus's kind of man. He just loved Peter. And Peter was one that's launched the church and opened the door for the gospel to go to the Gentiles, a leader even with all of his failures. He shows us by his life, doesn't he, that failure doesn't have to be final. So maybe somebody here has failed and failed in a big way, but Peter shows us that you can get back up and still serve the Lord and be a disciple. The next one is Thaddeus, and he's also called Judas, but not Iscariot, okay? His name is Thaddeus. The only thing we know about him possibly is at the Last Supper he asked Jesus, but Lord, why do you intend to show yourself to us and not to the world? And Jesus didn't answer his why question, but he did say, if you want to see him, if you want Jesus to show himself to you, then you must be obedient. But otherwise, we don't know anything about Thaddeus, and I would say he was quiet, and he was more of a listener than a talker. And so I sort of, you wouldn't believe it, but I identify with Thaddeus, because I'm more of a listener than I am a talker, unless I'm here. So Thomas was the next one. We think of him as Doubting Thomas. And when Mary and Martha sent word to Jesus that Lazarus was sick, and they were implying, Jesus, please come and make him well, Jesus stayed where he was 4 more days, and finally the fourth day he said, well, Lazarus has died. Now we're going to go to Bethany. And Thomas said, oh no, Lord, don't go to Bethany. That's near Jerusalem. They'll kill you if you go back there. And Jesus said, well, I'm going. And then Thomas said, well, if you're going, then I'm going, and we'll just go and die with you. And so the thing I love about Thomas, he was willing to go and die with Jesus. You know, he didn't quite understand what Jesus was doing, but he was willing to pay the ultimate price. And then after the resurrection, the disciples were all gathered in that upstairs room, an Easter Sunday afternoon, except Thomas was not there. And Jesus revealed himself to his disciples, and then he disappeared. And when Thomas came back, they said, Thomas, we've seen the Lord. And he said, you know, I'm not going to believe you. I want to see the evidence for myself, not unless I can put my fingers in his nail prints and thrust my hand into his side. I'm not going to believe that he's risen from the dead. And so we think of Thomas as a doubting Thomas, but to me, he just wanted an encounter with Jesus for himself. He didn't want to go on secondhand information. So the next Sunday afternoon, he's there in the upstairs room with the other disciples, and Jesus all of a sudden appears in their midst, and he says, Thomas, here I am. Put your fingers in my nail prints and put your hand into my side and believe that I've risen from the dead. And then he said, you believe because you've seen me, but blessed are those who have not seen me and yet believe. But when Thomas saw Jesus, he confessed him as his Lord and his God. And actually, I've been in India, I told you several times, and they traced their church in the southern part of India, the Martoma Church, to Thomas. And they believe Thomas came to India and established the church. So it's interesting, we think of Paul, don't we, and some of these others, but we don't think of the other disciples and where they went, where they took the gospel. But Thomas was somebody that wanted firsthand information, and when he got it, when he had his fresh encounter with the risen Lord, he gave him his whole heart. Nathanael, sometimes called Bartholomew, of all the disciples called, Nathanael hesitated. And he was sitting under a fig tree, and Philip came to him and said, Nathanael, I found the Lord. I found the Messiah. And Nathanael said, how would you know the Messiah if you found him? And he said, where did he come from? And Philip said, he's come from Nazareth. And Nathanael said, nothing good comes from Nazareth. So he reveals that he had a prejudice, he had preconceived ideas, and of course he knew the Messiah would come from Bethlehem, so how could the Messiah come from Nazareth? But anyway, so he went to see Jesus, because Philip, I love Philip's way of witnessing, he said, just come and see, simple witness, just come and see for yourself. So Nathanael went, and Jesus saw him coming, and he said, look, here's a man in whom there is no guile, no deception, no hypocrisy, no pretense at all. And Nathanael said, how in the world would you know me? And Jesus said, Nathanael, I saw you sitting under the fig tree when Philip came to get you. And just like that, Nathanael dropped his preconceived ideas and his prejudices, and he became a disciple of Jesus. Somebody here have prejudices, preconceived ideas, ways you were taught, your tradition, whatever, and then you encounter Jesus for yourself, or you're willing to let it all go and just embrace the one that you meet for yourself. So Nathaniel had some ingrained preconceived ideas, but once he was confronted, then he seemed to have an open heart, an open mind, became a disciple of Jesus. James, he's one I hadn't thought so much about, and I don't know why, because Peter, James, and John were the closest to Jesus of all the disciples. So Jesus invited Peter, James, and John to go up on the Mount of Transfiguration. He took them into Jairus' house. Do you remember? He just took those three when he raised Jairus' daughter from the dead. And then he invited them to pray with him in Gethsemane. So James must have been an outstanding leader. Peter got all the attention, maybe, and John was quiet and loving. But James had to have been a strong man's man. And he and his brother, John, had asked Jesus, said, when you come into your kingdom, one of us wants to sit on your right hand and one of us wants to sit on your left. And Jesus said, are you able to pay the price for that? Knowing that it would cost enormous suffering. And John and James just glibly said, of course, we can pay the price. Yes, we are able. You know, 17 years later, when Herod wanted to please the Jews, he looked for the disciple that was the strongest, boldest, the one that everybody followed, the one who had the most impact. And he selected James for execution, the first of the disciples to be martyred for his faith. So to me, James is somebody who's strong, bold, not as brash as Peter, but somebody who was steadfast in his faith and gave the ultimate price for his identification with Jesus. Matthew, he was a tax collector. And as a tax collector, he was hated because he was a collaborator with Rome. And so maybe like Zacchaeus, he had gained wealth through extortion. And he's the only one of the disciples who had a past. You know, the other disciples were sort of good guys, fishermen or whatever, but Matthew was a bad guy. He was a renegade. He was a traitor. And Jesus was walking through Capernaum one day, and he saw Matthew sitting at the table and taking taxes. And Jesus said, Matthew, I want you to be a disciple. Follow me. And Matthew got up, and he left that lucrative business, and he became a follower of Jesus. So Matthew was one who, sort of like the Apostle Paul, I guess he had a conversion that went an about face. So a life of extortion and betrayal and treason, and suddenly he just reversed himself and became a disciple of Jesus Christ. And the first thing he did was to throw what we call a Matthew party. And he threw this big feast and he invited all of his friends who were also publicans and sinners, those who were outside the temple. They didn't ever go to have their sins forgiven or, you know, have the sacrifice on their behalf. They didn't go through the cleansing and the rituals, and they lived on the periphery. And so he invites them all to this feast because he wants them to meet Jesus. He knows if Jesus could change his life, then Jesus could change the lives of his friends. And Jesus was roundly criticized for having gone to that party, but Jesus said, they who are well have no need for a physician, only those who are sick. I came not to call the righteous, but sinners to repentance.

0: sitting side by side or even following Jesus down the road, and yet the common denominator was Jesus. And when Jesus called them to be disciples, that made them brothers. And so Simon, who was somebody who hated the Romans and wanted to overthrow them, became a fellow disciple with Matthew, who had been collaborating with him. We don't know much about Simon either, but we think maybe in Acts 1, he's the one that asked the question, will you at this time restore the kingdom to Israel? So he still wanted to overthrow the Romans and hoping Jesus would now do it. And of course, Jesus explained to him that his kingdom was not of this world. And so I think Simon let go his desire, his dream that he could affect change through the government or politics. And I'm not saying that we shouldn't do that, but he put all of his heart and his life and his passion into changing the hearts of people and bringing the kingdom of God, as we talked about, into the hearts of people. So he was working and giving his life for a greater kingdom. James the Lesser, I don't know why he was called James the Lesser. Maybe he was small in stature, or maybe he was just insignificant. You know, somebody that everybody else overlooked. He just didn't have anything to draw attention to himself, and so he was the lesser. And I love the fact that Jesus called James the Lesser to be a disciple. And if there's somebody here and you feel insignificant, you feel small, and compared to others, maybe you would seem small and the world would overlook you, and maybe you've been overlooked for a promotion, overlooked for an honor, overlooked for, you know, something. But Jesus, oh, isn't it something? His eyes would go to and fro over the whole world, and he sees James the Lesser and he says, I want you to follow me. I want you to be a disciple. Very precious. God doesn't see anybody as insignificant. We have our significance in Christ. Philip, the day after Jesus called John and Andrew, he found Philip and he said, follow me. And Philip did. And then he found Nathanael. He brought Nathanael by just saying, come and see. And then Philip, when the Greeks felt very comfortable in approaching Philip and asked him to take them to see Jesus, he was somebody, he didn't feel comfortable for some reason taking the Greeks to Jesus, but he took the Greeks to Andrew and knew that Andrew would take them to Jesus. So it makes me think of somebody who's not really confident in sharing the gospel, but you know this friend needs Jesus, and so you take them to somebody who can share the gospel with them, or you bring them to church, you get them in a Bible study, or you're just sort of the bridge. That's who Philip was. But at the Last Supper, Jesus declared he was the way, the truth, and the life. No one comes to the Father but by me. And then Philip said, Lord, show us the Father, and that'll be enough for us. And Jesus said, Philip, have I been with you so long, and you don't understand that I and the Father are one? If you've seen me, you've seen the Father. I'm glad Philip asked that question, because that's such a clear statement for the deity of Jesus. After Pentecost, when the church was launched, do you remember? And then persecution fell on the church in Jerusalem, and Philip is the one that went up to Samaria and had that great revival in Samaria and people coming to faith in Christ, and everything is just exploding. And then all of a sudden, God picks him up and just takes him down and puts him down on a desert road for one man, the Ethiopian eunuch. And Philip trots alongside him in his chariot, and in the end, he leads the Ethiopian eunuch to faith in Jesus, baptizes him there. And I love the fact that Philip wasn't caught up in crowds, and he didn't have to have a big crowd to think he was effective. He just wanted to be where God wanted him to be and to speak to the people God put in his path, whether it's a crowd in Samaria, whether it's one person on the desert road. And Philip also had four daughters. They all prophesied. So I know he was a supporter of women in ministry. So he's somebody who knew how to ask good questions. He made himself available. He was the bridge to bring people to Jesus. And then he brought people to Jesus in revival as well as just one-on-one.
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3: In Hebrews 9:27, the Bible says that we all have an appointment with death. 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
4: I'm Steve O'Dell with Mission Network News. Palestinian Christians in the Holy Land have endured the fallout of war in Gaza, then Iran. Now an economic war puts their livelihood in peril. Israeli banks threaten to cut ties with their Palestinian counterparts, compounding damage from a dying tourism industry. More than half of Bethlehem's 30,000 Christians work in the tourism sector. Yet believers continue to help neighbors who are downtrodden, forgotten, or neglected. Jack Serra of Bethlehem Bible College says,
5: "Our students are serving in all of those contexts right now. So they are ambassadors for Jesus. The love of God being seen in action. It's God's word, not just the one that was memorized in their heads as they studied, but the one that is practiced with their hands."
4: And a 7.4 magnitude earthquake rocked Western Colombia earlier this month. Yet Bible translators in Bogota are pressing on. Dane of Unfolding Word says,
6: "Everything is okay with that part of Colombia, and they're going to keep working."
4: The Bible Society of Colombia asked Unfolding Word to help them support new believers in an otherwise unreached people group, the NUCAC. Unfortunately, the NUCAC don't qualify for a traditional Bible translation project due to their small population and nomadic lifestyle. Pray for clarity as Unfolding Word and the Bible Society of Colombia teach the NUCAC Christians how to translate God's Word.
6: Instead of a Western agency comes in and they carry the work through, and the end product is a printed Bible, it's more of a church-centric approach where we equip churches to actually translate the Bible for themselves.
4: 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I'm Steve O'Dell.
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I love Jesus. Here's Mac Powell.

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1: That's Natalie Grant with Corey Asbury. You will be found. I'm Amy, your network of praise. And if you've ever connected with a long, well, you thought long lost friend or family member, or perhaps met somebody you didn't know was in the family through DNA or technology, well, it's happening more and more, and some wonderful outcomes. For Joshua Schneelock, one such, he is 55, so pretty late in life, and he grew up in a German Catholic orphanage. It felt just really lonely and unloved. In fact, prayed for 19 years that he could find his parents, meet his dad. Well, now through Ancestry, finally, a DNA kit led him to Arthur Colbert in Texas. He's a veteran of the U.S. Army, didn't ever know he had a child, and now they've reconnected. Not only does he have a son, but Joshua has a Texas-sized family. Who else is worthy? Here's Gateway Worship and Claire Smith.

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6: With SRN News, I'm Mary Rose. As trade tensions continue to escalate, President Trump remains steadfast. Ken Lorman reports.
7: The United States has imposed 50% tariffs on $20 billion in Canadian goods, including hockey sticks and medical supplies. President Trump says the move protects American jobs and strengthens U.S. leverage. Canadian Prime Minister Mark Carney says Canada will respond dollar for dollar. The dispute could put North America's trade agreement under new pressure, with no further talks currently scheduled. Ken Lorman reporting.
6: The White House is moving to lower the price of beef.
8: President Trump is temporarily waiving higher tariffs on ground beef imports for the next 90 days. The move allows up to 300,000 metric tons of ground beef into the country without the usual higher out-of-quota tariffs. The president says the imported beef will be sold at 25% below current market prices to help lower costs for American families while the domestic cattle herd rebuilds. Willie Nelson, Washington.
6: Ranchers in northern Mexico are preparing to resume cattle exports to the U.S. as a year-long ban ends. The ban had been imposed due to a parasite outbreak affecting cattle industries on both sides of the border. The U.S. plans to restart imports on August 24th at the Douglas, Arizona crossing. New restrictions will be in place to prevent the spread of parasites. Wildfires burning across Europe this summer are uncovering a dangerous legacy of World Wars I and II. Heat from the fires has detonated old bombs and landmines, putting firefighters at risk. Explosions have been reported in France, Belgium, Germany, and the Netherlands as flames expose long hidden munitions buried beneath the landscape. This is SRN News.
9: Today's good news verse from Your Network of Praise is Matthew 10, verses 29 through 31. Are not two sparrows sold for a penny? And not one of them will fall to the ground apart from your Father. But even the hairs of your head are all numbered. Fear not, therefore, you are of more value than many sparrows.
10: 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He's dearly loved and greatly missed. 2 Timothy 1:12, "For I know whom I have believed and am persuaded that he is able to keep that which I have committed unto him against that day."
0: 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That's why.
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1: 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And Zach Williams, the important reminder, fear is a liar. 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

Your network of praise. Early Saturday afternoon, Phil Wickham there, Homesick for Heaven. 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All hosted by Haver Assembly and Set Free Ministries. More info on the community calendar. Here's Matt Hammett, Days God.

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3: A friend of mine told me he enjoyed perfect vision for years. However, with age and time, he told me, he eventually lost his perfect vision without realizing what had happened. 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In the very same way, none of us is physically perfect. We're not morally perfect, and we're not spiritually perfect. In fact, if we're honest, we've all sinned. We've all made wrong turns. We've all gone down alleys we shouldn't have. And we've all fallen short of God's standard. 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He longs for us to be spiritually restored. He wants you to see clearly. He wants you to live again. 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

Orin Wells with Breathe On It, his latest, and if ever a song was a prayer, one to just breathe a three-word prayer, as you feel called, as you need throughout your day, God's breath. And let's say amen now with Micah Tyler.

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4: 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Well, thanks for tuning in. Darren Streblow, comedy soon. But right now, kind of a light, fun story. It just doesn't start that way. So hang in with me. This out of New Zealand in Auckland. A woman was, she'd just gotten her groceries, but right by her car in the parking lot, she collapsed. And first responders got to her. She actually lost vitals and was declared dead. But they kept working on her, and she did revive. Soon the ambulance came, and she was off on her way to the hospital. She is doing fine physically. But meanwhile, back at the parking lot, well, the local parking meter is very diligent at his job. And so he didn't know what was going on, but he gave that woman's car an $80 ticket. It was there way too long. Well, he found out later the why. And so he reduced the ticket to $30. Well, the grocery store was a little chagrined, apologized, covered the ticket. And now the woman, healing well, is only left with her hospital bills. It's Cece Winans and Worthy of It All, Worthy

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3: With SRN News, I'm Mary Rose. The U.S. and Canada continue to wrangle over trade and tariffs, with the U.S. targeting $20 billion worth of Canada's goods for 50% tariffs. Right away, Canada came back with what Prime Minister Mark Carney said would be a dollar-for-dollar response on U.S. goods. The Energy Department is investing $500 million to modernize a major steel facility in Middletown, Ohio. Correspondent Richard Boyd reports.
4: The Trump administration says the project will protect 2,300 American jobs and strengthen the domestic supply chain. Cleveland-Cliffs plans to upgrade its blast furnace, generate electricity from mill gases, and recycle industrial byproducts. Supporters call it a step toward restoring U.S. manufacturing and reducing dependence on foreign suppliers, while acknowledging taxpayers shouldn't have to subsidize the industry forever. Richard Boyd reporting.
3: Some war observers believe that President Trump's words could be nearly as influential as military force in challenging Iran's ruling regime. Ken Lorman reports.
5: Analysts say President Trump should spotlight the mullah's brutality, corruption, and hypocrisy, including the privileged lives of regime elites abroad. They argue that stronger communication tools, including efforts to bypass internet blackouts, could help Iranians organize and resist. Supporters believe exposing Tehran's propaganda may be critical to turning public anger into a movement for freedom. Ken Lorman reporting.
3: New CDC figures highlighted by the Trump White House reveal a 22% drop in overdose deaths, particularly for synthetic opioids, in 2025. This is SRN News.
6: Today's good news verse from Your Network of Praise is Matthew 10, verses 29 through 31. Are not two sparrows sold for a penny? And not one of them will fall to the ground apart from your Father. But even the hairs of your head are all numbered. Fear not, therefore, you are of more value than many sparrows.
7: 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He's dearly loved and greatly missed. 2 Timothy 1:12, "For I know whom I have believed and am persuaded that he is able to keep that which I have committed unto him against that day."
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0: Welcome back, my friends. So glad you're here. Got a great big show coming up today with a couple of songs from our theme song funny guy, Riley Armstrong, plus Ron Pearson, Anthony Griffith, Tim Hawkins, and more. Yeah, let's get things started with Henry Cho.
1: My wife and I are very blessed. My wife and I have three baby kids, all under five. Five and under. It's great, man. It's awesome. Hey, no, don't clap. Don't clap. No. Stop. You had nothing to do with it. No. We do. We just had a baby girl 3 weeks ago, man. It's unbelievable. Thank you. That's very sweet. No, you know, my boys' names are Jackson and Grant. We named them after American currency. My babies were big babies. All of my babies weighed over 8 pounds. Yeah, I know what you're thinking, but I'm huge for my people. I have no idea what that means. It just makes me laugh. Grant's the middle baby. He's walking. He can walk. He's a walker. But he can't carry anything, so it's useless. I put a backpack on him. He just falls down. I'm like, get up. You look like a turtle. It's empty. Jackson's the oldest, kindergarten now. Boy, he's smart. And his teachers are scaring me to death. They're like, oh, he's so smart, he's gonna go to like an Ivy League school. And I'm thinking, man, I can't afford that. I'm gonna have to keep him down. Other day, he's reading a book. I go, hey, don't be reading, man. You're only five. Here's a Game Boy. Go learn a skill.
2: I can't take it anymore. There's no reality in reality TV. Actually, I want Extreme Home Makeover. You ever see that one? I actually like that one because they do good things for people. And I thought, man, if you're going to do a TV show, you might as well do something good for people. But I can't take that show either because by the end of every episode, I'm just like, not because of the family story. It's more like, why can't I have that house? I live in Los Angeles and I go to church there. And I came out here and went to church here. And man, your worship is good. Everyone here plays an instrument or does something. And they're like, well, is there anybody in the congregation? Everybody's on stage. But I mean, they all know what they're doing. It rocks, you know, because I grew up in E-A-E-A-D-O-B-N-A. So to see some rocking stuff is cool, you know. Amazing grace, how sweet the sound that saved a wretch like me. I once was lost, but now I'm found. Was blind, but now I see. That's the depth I like. It's just awesome when you visit another church because you see new cool stuff, you know. But you ever visit a church and everything's fine till that one little thing happens and you're like, I'm in the wrong church. I was here in the Midwest and I was at a church and it was great. And we're going along and then the pastor goes, grab the bucket and pull out a serpent. It's time for a little snake handling. No wonder the congregation's small. They're all dying.
3: I've never in my life had a decent car. Pacer, what a car. Thing wasn't even a car. It's more like a window and four tires. That's what I had, man, Pacer. Paid $250 for it because I wasn't about to get a used one. I'll tell you, that car was messed up too, man. Had like one broken headlight and the one that worked pointed straight up in the sky like the bat signal. I get people following me thinking there was a grand opening somewhere. That doggone new Walmart keeps moving. I hated winters in a Pacer too, man, because the heater's got like two settings, you know? Cold or fire and brimstone. Can either have icicles coming out of your nostrils or no eyebrows. Road construction's everywhere, my goodness. Apparently really making folks mad. I see signs everywhere now that say, end construction. Good idea, I'll sign that petition myself. Here's another sign I see in the Midwest near the Rokus. You ever see this one? Give them a break. Give them a break. These guys get paid $25 an hour to hold up a sign. What'd a break look like? Put a sandwich in the other hand? Oh, I hate to say it, when it's not the road construction slowing you down, it's the really old folks in the fast lane. I'm always getting stuck behind that one old guy in the fast lane driving that Ford Tortoise or whatever they drive. You know the guy I'm talking about? Blinker's been on since he bought the car. You can always tell when it's a really old guy because they all have that same silhouette where the ears get twice as big as the head. Because they grow like summer squash when you hit 85, don't they? My grandpa makes Ross Perot look like Vincent Van Gogh. I'm not kidding. I think his ears grow an inch per year. You do weird stuff when you get really old, man. My grandmother actually kind of shrinks every year. Anybody else got grandmas like that? They kind of get smaller, yeah? My grandma just turned 98. Yeah, she's about that big. Her and grandpa go to the movies, he just sneaks her in his ear. Works out really good.
4: We were living in a trailer. I don't want to brag, you know, I don't want to get in pride. But it was a double wide. We had some cash. And when we had that double wide, you know, there's things that I started learning about double wides that kind of scared me, you know, because when you move a double wide, you have to split it in half to move it. And I just, you know, of course, I think of weird stuff, but I was like, what if one of the trucks wrecks? We would lose half of everything we owned. We'd be sitting in our living room going, it's a nice day out. So I'm going to leave you with a couple of things. When y'all leave tonight, I will be in the lobby. Most comedians sell things like T-shirts and DVDs. I have a toaster oven and some lamps and and a crock pot. And that crock pot, all it needs is a cord. It's wireless. And
0: Kay Dodd. And before that, Michael Joyner from Bananas, Ron Pearson, and Henry Cho. Coming up, Michael Jr., Riley Armstrong, Nazareth, Nick Arnett, Anthony Griffith, David Farrell, Tim Hawkins, and Isaac Whitty.
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4: Isaiah 40, verse 28. Have you never heard? 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The Lord is the everlasting God, the creator of all the earth. He never grows weak or weary. No one can measure the depths of his understanding. God and his power are eternal. Most importantly, he wants to share his power and grace with you.
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4: 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Welcome.
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7: Skinny jeans, skinny jeans. Read the instructions. You know, supposed to be skinny to wear these jeans. Yeah, that's gonna help out. They're not called muffin top jeans. That's not what they are. I just hear somebody say, "That's funny." Let me see if I got this right. Instead of actually laughing, you just gonna announce your reaction? That's how you wanna do it? That's like driving down the street and you get cut off in traffic and you just like, the horn.

It's 8 a.m., and I'm here in front of Sturples. Note, I can't use real names, so I've disguised it. I roll my card up to the glass doors, and they open like the gates to the promised land. But wait, it gets better.

this? A device that has harnessed the power of electricity to sharpen a pencil? Brilliant! But wait, here is an interface that uses sunlight technology to energize its calculations. Exquisite. Well, looky here. Steel forged in the fires of Mordor.

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2: One time I decided to do a birthday party for my son when he was in fifth grade. I invited 9 demons. That's exactly what they are at that age. My thinking, my wife left, she's smart. My thinking was, well, they're gonna come, the dads and me will watch TV, the kids will play. No, they made a date night for themselves. And they dropped their kids. Some of them didn't even come to a complete stop. Throw the kid on the lawn, we'll be back at 10. It's 9 o'clock is when we need them back. So fine, so they're gone and I'm stuck with these kids. I hid every sharp object, everything that could be used as a weapon. But these little demons used my garage door as a gelatin. They would put 2 kids and shut the door. Ah! I'm like, I don't know, I can't, you know, it has to come completely down before it goes up. Mr. Smith, can you do something? So I finally knew what the rope was for. I pulled it. I'm like, out, everybody go in the backyard. I have a seesaw. How innocent is a seesaw? Not to those demons. They put 2 big kids on the seesaw and little kids are... I'm like, get out of here. We have a community jacuzzi. I'm like, can you go to the jacuzzi, just say all of them. So they're in the jacuzzi. I'm counting them. They're one missing. And one of them come out and he goes, you know what, Mr. Smith, I want to take the skateboard. I'm going to lay on it and go along the driveway. See that RV? I'm going to go under it. I knew who could not do it. But something inside of me went, you know what, I'd like to see that.
3: You ever in the car with somebody, they're eating an apple, when they're done, they throw the core out the window? That is littering, isn't it? Biodegradable, so is money. No one throws that out, right? Other people say you can throw an apple core out the window because it gives the animals something to eat. So they can come down to the road for a nice, big, healthy snack before they're squished by a Winnebago, you know what I'm saying? Now, the most creative rationale for throwing an apple core out the window is it will plant seeds for other trees to grow. And of course, our freeways are lined with apple trees. Yes. Right next to the cigarette bush.
4: I love that you are. I got hit by a car there, so I was able to make a little extra money on the side. Because as soon as I got hit, I started rolling on the ground, holding my neck, screaming like my mama told me. I can't see. Is my Lexus okay? The guy that hit me looked down. You don't have a Lexus. I looked up. I do now. Because I need money. I have bill collectors after me as I speak. I got so many bill collectors after me, when they come to my house, they carpool. I hate bill collectors always calling me up trying to get their money back. I'm like, hey man, let's remember you pre-approved me. I knew I didn't have any money.
5: If you've never been to a big motor racing event, you have to go. This is Southern culture at its finest. I went to the Charlotte Motor Speedway last Memorial weekend. 120,000 people. People, they do not care what their body looks like, the shirt comes off. I have never seen so much pale white skin, pink sunburn in my life. And the size of people, I mean, keep your shirt on. I'm sitting beside this guy, he's big enough, he's using his belly button as a can hugger. Exciting though, don't get me wrong. There's a reason you pay $150 for a ticket. The cars go around a track at 200 miles an hour. Oh, that's exciting. But you know, after 50 laps, it's not that exciting. You know, if there's nothing else going on, if there's no bumping, no action, no drafting, no accidents, it's just fast driving. It's like being out on Interstate 40 or I-95, I-85. See, I think if 50 laps go by and there's nothing else exciting going on, they should simulate driving like we have to deal with on a daily basis. That's right, 50 laps, no wreck, put a couple deer on the track. You get a little old lady, let her go 45 miles an hour with a turn signal on in the fast lane.
1: David Farrell. Before that, Anthony Griffith, Nick Arnett, Nazareth, and Riley Armstrong with some music for us. More Riley Armstrong coming up And we also heard from Michael Jr. Tim Hawkins and Isaac Whitty coming up next. Stay with us.
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8: When Bad Boys came out, which was directed by Michael Bay, that was the first movie I remember seeing where there were two heroes who looked like me. This voice kept on pressing upon me that I needed to join the military was what I needed to do. There's not many jobs out there where you can get paid to jump out of planes and go after bad guys and protect those who couldn't protect themselves. It just didn't work out the way I expected. I got mad at God. I hear you wrong. Was I supposed to get out of the military? Was I supposed to make that decision? I received a phone call. I've been trying to find you for this movie that starts filming tomorrow. What movie is that? She said, well, it's Transformers. There's one word I could sum it up with is God. He's been with me throughout my entire life. He's seen the good, the bad, and the ugly. And he's used it all to bring me to where I'm at today. Within his plan,

0: You guys got bridges everywhere here, and bridges all over the place. I saw one, I don't know where, like about 35 was a bridge, just stopped right in midair. You guys say off-ramp, you ain't kidding. He's off the ramp now. It's beautiful. Sparks and metal flew. But I got my rent-a-car in Dallas, you know, I had the GPS. That's beautiful. It's so nice. Driving along, turn left now. Turn right up ahead. Turn around and go the other way. Then I get into Dallas. You're on your own. Your guess is as good as mine. Good luck and may the force be with you, Luke. I love the GPS. And when you make a wrong turn, do something bad, it's like, recomputing. Recomputing, not, you moron. No. You idiot, no. Recomputing. Love that. I want life GPS, that's what I want. You know, just tell me what to do in my life. Purchase gum, your breath smells like a sewer. But what we need is marriage GPS, guys. Marriage GPS. Wouldn't that be awesome? Just tell us what to do. Guys don't know.
1: Say something about her hair.
2: Hey, what's up with your hair?
1: Recomputing.
0: GPS, though. That's funny. I love the GPS. It's really cool. I used to have redneck GPS, man.
3: Turn left at Walgreens. You're going to see a pit bull and a go-kart. But just keep a going. No, you went... Oh, we're doing it again. We're doing it again.
0: You need GPS. You ever been, I mean, because you ask people for directions, you know, and they don't ever, you know, a lot of people, they just don't know. You ever been in a small town, you have no idea how to get anywhere? You ask some old guy for directions. Hey, how do I get to the mall? From here? No, from Pakistan. I was going to start from there. You draw me a map, Slappy? That'd be great. I think we have too much technology. I don't know if you guys have seen this. The razor for men. Four blades. Four. It's too much. I got one. It's like the first blade grabs the hair. The second blade grabs the hair a little bit lower. Third blade chops the hair off at the root. The fourth blade takes a hunk out of your cheek. About the size of a tea bag. I got the laziest gift for my kids. They got me an alarm clock that projects the time onto the ceiling. Because you all know how hard it is to go. No, this has got to stop right here. This is where I need a Red Bull. This is taking it all out of me. You ever live with somebody that's lazy? Isn't that fun? Living with a lazy person. My brother was the laziest individual in the world, my older brother. He's a guy, he would never throw the milk jug away. He'd empty out a milk jug, put it right back in the fridge. I'm like, dude, throw the thing away, ain't nothing in it.
4: There's stuff in there. There's still milk in there.
0: So I get out to the light, I'm like, you mean that thin glaze at the bottom there, Hoss? Oh, that's perfect, because I was going to have a cornflake later. Yeah, and this is going to get it nice and soggy. Uh-huh. The luck is mine. Lazy folks, huh? We are all lazy. Huh? You guys ever be putting gas in your car? And you know that little latch, that little kickstand that holds the thingy? Don't you hate it when that's broke? Don't you hate? Doesn't that just ruin your...

0: day. You're there going, oh, no! I gotta hold it now? Come on! What are we, in the Middle Ages? Let's go! I'm getting carpal tunnel over here. I wanted to sit in the car while it was pumping. Listen to my motivational tapes. That ain't happening. Pumping gas, man. You guys ever prepay your gas? You give them like 10 bucks and they set the pump for you? Boy, that goes real fast until that last gallon for some reason. What's that all about? You're like, $1, $2, $3, $4, $5, $6, $7, $8, $9, $9.91.
1: Yeah, man. Oh, tip your waitstaff. They're very good at what they do. I was a very bad waiter at one time. Yeah, you know, like how most waiters will write thank you on the check? I'd always write, I'm sorry. Yeah, with a frowny face and tear coming down. The picture of me crying in a gutter. That's how it was. I was also a telemarketer very briefly, and I learned something very valuable as a telemarketer that I'll pass on you right now. Telemarketers are not allowed to hang up on you. You can just talk. Imagine the possibilities of people. Yeah, I don't even pay for therapy anymore. Bad relationships, childhood, it's coming out. They always try to steer you back to magazine subscriptions, but you gotta keep them on track. It's like, no, this is what we're gonna talk about right here. I got problems. And it is selfish of you to bring your quota into this, all right? Yeah, the name of the game is to keep them on the phone as long as possible. The guy from DirecTV called me the other day and he said, Mr. Witty, with this particular package, you get 200 channels. I said, name them. Slowly, too, I'm writing these down.
2: 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And before that, Tim Hawkins. And there's more great comedy coming up. By the way, if you want to hear this program again after it airs in the big radio station here, you can get our free app for iPhone, Android. 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Just type Darren and Comedy. It'll show up right there, the free app. And listen to this broadcast once again. Coming up, Matt Falk, John Branion, Riley Armstrong with another song for us, and Larry Weaver. It's all coming up next.
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8: 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Maybe some coffee. 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
1: I think we're all insecure. I think we have that moment, right? You know that moment I'm talking about? Where you get out of the shower and you're standing there just looking at yourself in the bathroom mirror going, right, but then we put clothes on and it goes away. Yeah. Right? Clothes are amazing. You can make yourself look skinnier with clothes. Women know all about this sorcery, right? You wear black or pleats or no pleats, something with pleats, I can't remember. One time after a show, someone came up to me and goes, "Hey, you've lost weight." No, I gained weight. I was wearing a shirt with vertical stripes. Her eyes went up and down. I tricked her. I win! 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I said, "What is Slim Fit?" 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I'm like, "Oh, that's nice, you know, because everything fits your slim customers. It fits because they're slim. Stop rubbing it in. We need fat fit clothes. That's what we need. Yeah, fat fit clothes. Clothes that leave room for your favorite activity, eating pie alone in the dark." You listen to me right now. I don't care if you are fat, skinny, short, tall, young, or old. You are beautiful, okay? Get over it. Yeah. That's right. Stop looking at yourself in the bathroom mirror trying to find the thing that makes you beautiful, because you're not gonna find it, okay? The thing that makes you beautiful is a lot deeper than that. You were made in the image of God, not your flesh, your spirit. That's what makes you beautiful, okay? That's
2: right. How do you know when the Monster Truck Rally's coming to town? How do you know when it's here? Because you hear that voice on the radio, right? It's that voice on the commercial, same voice, all over the nation for every Monster Truck Rally. A couple of weeks before it comes, you turn it on.
3: Sunday, Sunday, Sunday at the Coliseum. It's Monster Truck Mayhem. There's no resisting the urge that's persisting to get your fix of heavy metal twisting. In this car, crushing adrenaline, rushing fuel, gushing extravaganza. Don't be snoozing or you'll be losing, and you'll miss this two-fisted, spark-spewing blastapalooza. There's engine fires and smoking tires and all the destruction your heart desires in the flashingest, crashingest, smashingest celebration in the galaxy this Sunday at the Coliseum.
2: And that dude is perfect for the Monster Truck Rally. He's perfect. That's exactly the guy you want. But you don't want that guy doing story time at the library on Sunday.
3: "I do not like green eggs and ham. I do not like them, Sam. I am."
4: "I don't want to read."
2: That guy should be a different voice, like a lilting English accent would be good for that. "I do not like green eggs and ham. I do not like them, Sam. I am too." But that's not the guy you want doing monster truck commercials on the radio. This Sunday at the Coliseum, there's going to be trucks. Things are going to smoke and catch on fire. It's going to be quite a look.

Hi, I'm here for the job interview. Oh yes, come on in, sit down. So don't have your resume in front of me. Why don't you just go ahead and tell me a little bit about yourself? Well, I went to high school once. It was awesome. Actually, it wasn't awesome. That's why I don't wear flip-flops anymore. They're difficult to run in. I mean, even though janitors push their carts slow, they can actually run really fast, and their keys jingle. It's hilarious. Did you go to college? I did go to college, but I never actually went there. I mean, I was there mostly to eat my lunch. Sometimes I'd carry books, like I went to class, but if I carried my books, I'd forget my lunch and have to eat my books, and people at college stare. Well, you must have some sort of experience then, I hope. Well, actually, I went to write the word experience and I couldn't spell it, so I decided to look it up on dictionary.com. The trouble is, I couldn't spell dictionary. Computers are so frustrating. I mean, is it I before O or E or... There's like this rule for that. I know there's a rule for that. Well, what makes you think I should hire you? I mean, do you have any skills pertaining to this position?

Wow, quite impressive. I don't think we have anyone that can do that. Tell you what, I'll write down a couple of your references. I'll check them out and we'll see what we can do. References, yes! Okay, so I bought this belt buckle off of this guy on eBay, and he gave me positive feedback. He said A++. His name was, GreyWolf4994. I'd like to use him. And then there's this guy who drives a white car and he always waves. Super friendly guy. I'd like to use him too. You know what? I'm not even gonna worry about references. Can you start Monday? I'll be here Monday. Thank you so much. Hey, don't even worry about it. I mean, the pleasure's ours. I'm

0: Might be the only skill you need. Riley Armstrong, Talk Like a Robot, and here's Larry Weaver.
1: I lived in a trailer for years. We never had a tornado. Now, we did have a flood one year. The riverbanks rose up and washed away 8 trailers. Yeah, 8 trailers were completely washed away. 196 people lost their home. Bad. The police estimated the damage to nearly $13.5. Devastating. I'm scared of bugs, too. You ever had a bug? You didn't have any bug spray, so you just spray the bug down with anything you can get your hands on? Turns out you can't kill a spider with Febreze. You're just gonna make him mad. Getting ready for the show tonight, this giant roach came up on me. I hit him up with some cologne. Nothing. Then I got some deodorant. No effect. So then I got the heavy artillery, the Aquanet. I sprayed him in there. He just took it off and kept going. I didn't kill the roach. I just got him ready for the prom.
0: Larry Weaver. Thanks to Larry for being on the program this week. And I'd like to thank the other comedians you heard this week as well. Henry Cho, Ron Pearson, Michael Joyner, Kay Dodd, Michael Jr., Riley Armstrong, Nazareth, Nick Arnett, Anthony Griffith, David Farrell, Tim Hawkins, Isaac Whitty, Matt Falk, and John Brannion. We'll see you next week, my friend.
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5: With SRN News, I'm Mary Rose. The United States is imposing 50% tariffs on $20 billion worth of Canadian products.
6: Canada says it will immediately retaliate after the U.S. imposed 50% tariffs on $20 billion worth of Canadian products. Last-ditch negotiations between the U.S. and Canada failed to resolve the latest strain in relations between the historic allies. Prime Minister Mark Carney says in a statement, Canada will match those tariffs dollar for dollar to protect our workers and businesses. Canada wanted concessions on tariffs on steel, aluminum, autos, and lumber that a senior Trump administration official said Washington was not willing to provide. Donna Warder, Washington.
5: The Pentagon says at least 757 service members have been wounded since the war began against Iran.
7: More than 580 are Army soldiers. The total injured also include 86 sailors, 64 airmen, and 19 Marines. While many of the casualties are categorized as having occurred during Operation Epic Fury, the Pentagon has created a new category for wounded troops, saying that Operation Epic Fury has concluded. The Pentagon and U.S. Central Command have offered almost no details on how the injuries occurred. However, officials say that the vast majority of those injuries are traumatic brain injuries. I'm Lisa Dwyer.
5: New CDC figures highlighted by the Trump White House show a sharp decline in overdose deaths in 2025. Supporters say the numbers prove President Trump's border and cartel crackdown is saving lives. Synthetic opioid deaths fell 22% from nearly 49,000 in 2024 to about 38,000 in 2025. This is SRN News.
8: Today's good news verse from your network of praise is Matthew 10, verses 29 through 31. Are not two sparrows sold for a penny? And not one of them will fall to the ground apart from your Father. But even the hairs of your head are all numbered. Fear not, therefore, you are of more value than many sparrows.
9: 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He's dearly loved and greatly missed. 2 Timothy 1:12, for I know whom I have believed and am persuaded that he is able to keep that which I have committed unto him against that day.
10: Good afternoon. I'm Lois Ramberg with 3 hours of gospel music country style right here from your network of praise on this Saturday afternoon, August 22nd. Thank you for tuning in. Yet God has made everything beautiful for its own time. He has planted eternity in the human heart, but even so, people cannot see the whole scope of God's work from beginning to end. Ecclesiastes 3:11. Camel Train, Becky Buller and Ricky Skaggs.

It was not. God made a way. The Manx shearwater is a medium-sized seabird known for its distinctive black and white plumage. It has dark brown or black upper parts and white underparts with a broad, darker trailing edging the underwing. The head is dark with a white chin and a white patch behind the ear coverts. They are known for their long-distance migration. And we'll learn about the Manx shearwaters just ahead. Breaking loose, here's Week's Revival.

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2: Manx shearwaters are seabirds that nest off the coast of Wales. To study the birds' homing instincts, scientists tagged and transported several Manx shearwaters to various points around the globe. They released the birds to see if they could make their way back to the coast of Wales in just 12 days. Each one did. One bird, which was released in Boston, traveled 250 miles a day from a place it had never been before to get back home. The next time somebody calls you a bird brain, take it as a compliment. Above the clouds, here is 18 miles.

0: This is Ann Graham Lotz with the Daily Light for Daily Living. Paul says in Romans 10:9, if you confess with your mouth the Lord Jesus and believe in your heart that God has raised him from the dead, you will be saved. Today, in a world where the role models are entertainers, athletes, and politicians, many of whom lack morals, integrity, and even common decency, in a world where no one seems to stand for anything, in a world where there are no absolutes, where what is right is what works or what feels good, in a world where character no longer seems to count, in such a world, the testimony of one life lived for Christ is powerful. One life that confesses Jesus is Lord. One life that has the courage to stand for godly convictions in the midst of moral compromise. One life that tells the truth. One life that lives the truth. One life that lifts high the light. Listen to me. Choose to be that one life. This is Ann Graham Lotz.
1: 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Now here's the marvelous thing. When you are Christ's and Christ is yours, Christ carried your sins into his death so that you do not need to carry them into yours. That's the good news of the gospel.
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4: 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I'm Neil Stavem, inviting you to join me this Sunday morning.

Sunday drive, mountains are made to climb. God has placed a homing instinct in us. Call it a homesickness for heaven. We long for a place we've never been before. That's how we're wired. The author of Ecclesiastes said that God has planted eternity in the human heart. That's Ecclesiastes 3, verse 11. Let's explore what the Bible says about heaven, the beacon for our homing instinct just ahead. Still do, Ann Wilson.

Some people tend to go mystical when they talk about the afterlife. They describe heaven as a state of mind rather than as an actual place. The Bible, on the other hand, describes heaven as a real place.

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4: Mook identified heaven as a dwelling place of angels. When the angels had returned to heaven, the shepherds said to each other, "Let's go to Bethlehem. Let's see this thing that has happened, which the Lord hath told us about." Luke 2:15. Just Stand, Legacy 5.

0: get your spirit going. 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

Born Tally Walls. C.S. Lewis wrote, "If I find in myself a desire which no experience in this world can satisfy, the most probable explanation is I was made for another world." Heaven is the real thing that we long for. If you haven't prepared to spend eternity there and would need some help, you can call 1-888-NEED-HIM. That's 1-888-NEED-HIM. The Keepers, Karen Peck and New River.

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1: 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These assisted suicide programs have a proven track record of expansion and abuse. Around the world, many people have been ushered to an early grave because of so-called assisted suicide laws. People deserve care, not death.
0: Pro-life education is critical to saving lives and protecting the unborn. 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
2: In Matthew 11:28, Jesus invites, "Come to me, all of you who are weary and carry heavy burdens, and I will give you rest. Let me teach you, because I am humble and gentle at heart, and you will find rest for your souls." Do yourself a favor, underscore, underline, and accept this invitation. Jesus says, "Let me teach you how to handle long Mondays and cranky in-laws. Let me teach you why people fight and death comes and forgiveness counts. We need answers. Jesus offers them. But can we trust him? Only one way to know. Seek him out. Lift up your eyes. Set your sights on Jesus. No passing glances or occasional glimpses. Search the crowded streets and the shadow-casting roofs until you spot his face. Then set your sights on him. You'll find the one and only Jesus." That from Max. Here's Beyond the Storm, Justified Quartet.

The Nylons, If God Pulled Back the Curtain. A new study found that most Americans believe the Bible is divinely inspired, but fewer than ever are taking this word literally. According to the study, 26% believe the Bible's best description is that it's a book of fables, legends, history, and more precepts recorded by man. Only 24% believe that the Bible is the actual word of God and is to be taken literally, word for word. So much to thank him for, Mylon Hayes family.

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3: With SRN News, I'm Mary Rose. A big announcement on Friday from Vice President J.D. Vance as he spoke at the Cleveland Cliffs Middletown Works facility in Middletown, Ohio. He says the Trump administration is working hard to bring back American manufacturing.
4: And that brings me to why I'm here today, because we're not just here to talk about the celebration and the good news and the numbers. We're here to announce that Cleveland Cliffs is making today, right here in Middletown, Ohio, a $1 billion investment in transformational manufacturing right here in our home.
3: Vance notes that his own grandfather worked at that very plant for decades. Republicans are hoping to end a long statewide losing streak in Minnesota. A GOP candidate says early signs suggest voters may be open to a change in leadership. Correspondent Ken Lorman has the details.
5: Former NFL sideline reporter Michelle Tafoya is now seeking statewide office, and she says her campaign is gaining traction among independent voters. Tafoya argues that Democratic Lieutenant Governor Peggy Flanigan is closely tied to policies and controversies involving the current administration. Democrats are rejecting Republican criticism as they make their own case to voters. Minnesota has not elected a Republican to statewide office since Governor Tim Pawlenty's re-election in 2006. Ken Lorman reporting.
3: The U.S. has imposed 50% tariffs on $20 billion in Canadian goods. Canada vows matching retaliation, escalating trade tensions, and putting North America's trade pact under pressure. This is SRN News.
6: Today's good news verse from your network of praise is Matthew 10, verses 29 through 31. Are not two sparrows sold for a penny? And not one of them will fall to the ground apart from your Father. But even the hairs of your head are all numbered. Fear not, therefore, you are of more value than many sparrows.
7: 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He's dearly loved and greatly missed. 2 Timothy 1:12, for I know whom I have believed and am persuaded that he is able to keep that which I have committed unto him against that day.
8: Welcome now to the 4 o'clock hour of Gospel Music Country Style right here from your network of praise. I'm Lois Bramberg. All have sinned and fall short of the glory of God, Romans 3:23. Music gets underway with Tribute, Those Who Know Me Know.

Ernie Hausen's signature sound, featuring Duane Allen of the Oak Ridge Boys, brought us He Did It All For Me. Visitors to San Francisco can't help but be amazed at that architectural wonder called the Golden Gate Bridge. During its initial phases of construction, a number of workers lost their grip and fell to their deaths in the San Francisco Bay. Needless to say, this slowed down the construction process quite dramatically. The builders were trying to think of a way to remedy this, so they did something that had never been done before. A giant net was installed under the construction area. The workers knew that if they did fall, the net would catch them. It wouldn't be a pleasant experience, but they would live to tell about it. The result was that they could work without the fear of dying. They were able to move quickly and finish the project. Did you know that God has put a safety net under you? I know you, the guardians.

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Well, the fact is I know me and who I am.

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2: God has put a safety net under you. 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Because He came into your heart, forgave you, and committed Himself to you, He now protects you, sealed you, and justified you as a result of that commitment. Living in the Promised Land, here's Triumphant

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1: If a friend called tonight and said the things you've been saying to yourself, you probably wouldn't just sit there and agree. If they said they were failing or behind or too much or not enough, you'd push back. Not harshly, but you would. You'd remind them that one hard season doesn't define them. You'd tell them they're allowed to be tired without being a disappointment. You'd remind them that they're loved by God even when life feels unfinished. And you'd be right. So why is it so hard to believe that when you're the one who needs to hear it? God's truth doesn't change just because it's your heart on the line. You're not exempt from the grace you'd offer someone else. So let the truth be true for you too. You are loved. You are held. You are not finished. A little encouragement. Your network of praise, reaching families, changing lives.

Downey's boys preach Jesus. The fact is, as Christians, we will sin and fall short. The scriptures, as well as our own experiences in life, tell us this is true. According to 1 John 1:8, if we say that we have no sin, we deceive ourselves, and the truth is not in us. This is not an excuse for ungodly living, nor is it a license for sin. It's a simple acknowledgement of reality. 1 John 1:9, if we confess our sins, he is faithful and just to forgive us our sins and to cleanse us from all unrighteousness. Lift up his name, the Browders.

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2: There was a guy who traveled cross-country. After landing at the airport, he went to the luggage carousel and retrieved his bags. Then he hailed a cab and climbed in the back. After cruising along for a few moments, he had a question for the cabbie, so he tapped the guy on the shoulder. The cab driver freaked out, shrieked, and swerved across four lanes. After catching his breath, the guy in the back seat asked, "What was that all about?" The cab driver said, "Sir, I am sorry. I've been driving a hearse for 40 years. This is my first day as a cabbie." When you're driving a hearse, you don't expect to get tapped on the shoulder. Free at last, free indeed, endless highway.

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1: Imagine a bridge spanning the gap between you and God. Sin created the separation, but Jesus became the bridge through his death and resurrection. You don't have to carry the weight of guilt and shame anymore. Jesus paid it all on the cross.

greater vision, he didn't, when he could have passed by. When someone dies, we don't expect them to be alive again. Jesus warned his disciples that he would die. He also promised that he would rise again from the dead. In Matthew 16:21, we read that Jesus began to tell his disciples plainly that it was necessary for him to go to Jerusalem, that he would suffer many terrible things at the hands of the elders, the leading priests, and the teachers of religious law. He would be killed, but on the third day he would be raised from the dead. Could he have been any more specific? And yet, this was lost on the disciples. They collectively missed the memo. 3 days after Jesus was crucified, he rose as he said he would. For what earthly reason? Mark Trammell Quartet.

0: So even as a Christian, things are running through my head. Well, what if this happens, or what about that?
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0: Even if it doesn't turn out how we want it to turn out, God is still there and God is good.
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2: Here's what we need to remember. God always keeps his promises. If God says something is going to happen, it will happen. God told us his son would come to this earth. That happened. God told us his son would be crucified. That happened. God told us his son would be raised again from the dead. That happened. And God has told us that his son will come back again to this earth. That will happen. It will happen very soon, quite possibly. What other promises has God made to you in the pages of Scripture? Think about them this afternoon and know with confidence that he will keep his promises. The Right Hand of Fellowship, here's Bradley Walker.

0: This is Nick with Bandkind on the air. I'm so glad you're going to be here this week because we are going to encourage you that God is our shield and is a safe refuge. We're going to do that in song and scripture with this week's Bandkind on the air. Plus, we're going to visit the Halfway Home Tour headlined by We Are Messengers and hear a throwback track to tour opener Nathan Tasker. Remember him? So much more with Bandkind on the air and Nick. 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

Scotty Inman, Broken Man Can. The thief comes only to steal and kill and destroy. I came that they may have life and have it abundantly. John 10:10. When Jesus tells us that he came so that we can have life abundantly, he's not just talking about your time here on earth. Those who believe in Christ as their Savior will also spend eternity with him. Your life here is precious, but your life will come to an end and be even better. Trust in God's promises and cling to the abundant life that Christ offers you. If you need help with that, please call 1-888-NEED-HIM. That's 1-888-NEED-HIM. Make the morning worth the midnight. Gaither Vocal Band.

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3: With SRN News, I'm Mary Rose. As trade tensions continue to escalate, President Trump remains steadfast. Ken Lorman reports.
4: The United States has imposed 50% tariffs on $20 billion in Canadian goods, including hockey sticks and medical supplies. President Trump says the move protects American jobs and strengthens U.S. leverage. Canadian Prime Minister Mark Carney says Canada will respond dollar for dollar. The dispute could put North America's trade agreement under new pressure, with no further talks currently scheduled. Ken Lorman reporting.
3: Ranchers in northern Mexico are preparing to resume cattle exports to the U.S. as a year-long ban ends.
5: The ban was imposed due to a parasite outbreak affecting cattle industries on both sides of the border. The U.S. plans to restart imports on August 24th at the Douglas, Arizona crossing. New restrictions will be in place to prevent parasite spread. Mexico has reported nearly 2,000 active cases showing signs of containment. Ranchers are optimistic but cautious, as new U.S. controls may slow shipments. The ban had previously cut ranchers' income by 40%. John Scott reporting.
3: Wildfires burning across Europe this summer are uncovering a dangerous legacy of World Wars I and II. Heat from the fires has detonated old bombs and landmines, putting firefighters at risk. Explosions have been reported in France, Belgium, Germany, and the Netherlands as flames expose long hidden munitions buried beneath the landscape. A Texas judge has rejected a request for a new murder trial for Carmelo Anthony, who is serving a 35-year sentence for fatally stabbing a fellow student at a high school track meet. This is SRN News.
6: Today's good news verse from Your Network of Praise is Matthew 10, verses 29 through 31. Are not two sparrows sold for a penny? And not one of them will fall to the ground apart from your Father. But even the hairs of your head are all numbered. Fear not, therefore, you are of more value than many sparrows.
7: 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He's dearly loved and greatly missed. 2 Timothy 1:12, "For I know whom I have believed and am persuaded that he is able to keep that which I have committed unto him against that day."
8: What can I offer the Lord for all he has done for me? Psalm 116, verse 12. I'm Lois Bramberg with the 5 o'clock hour of Gospel Music Country Style, right here from Your Network of Praise. He sent him for me. Inspirations

Mylan Hay's family come and see. A farmer who was known for his frugality owned a cow that gave birth to two calves. He said to his wife, "I'm going to dedicate one of these calves to the Lord." Knowing his miserly ways, she was very surprised and asked which one he was planning to give to the Lord. "I haven't decided yet, but I'll let you know," he said. 2 days went by, and again she asked which calf he was giving to the Lord. "I'm still thinking about it," he told her. Then one day, one of the calves got sick. It grew worse and worse until one night the farmer walked upon the porch with the calf draped over his arms. He said to his wife, "Honey, I have bad news. The Lord's calf just died." Similarly, many of us tend to give God that which we don't really want ourselves. In the Fire, Janet Paschal.

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6: Many of us tend to give God that which we don't really want ourselves. Think about a typical day. What place do we give to the things of God? Maybe we utter a quick prayer as we roll out of bed, or offer some hurried words of thanks over breakfast. Then we rush off to our responsibilities, and at the end of the day we say, "Oh, right, I'll give God these last 4 minutes as I'm dozing off." If God is important, then why do we give him our leftovers? It's what he's done, Wilburn and Wilburn.

In Luke 12, Jesus reminds us that life does not consist in the abundance of possessions. Hi, I'm Rob West with a Faith and Finance Minute. That's a needed reminder in a world that constantly tells us otherwise. We're surrounded by messages promising that more money, more stuff, or more success will finally bring peace and fulfillment. But that's just not true. Scripture teaches that while wealth has its place, it can never satisfy the soul. Comfort isn't the same as purpose, and money can't offer lasting hope. Jesus offers something far better. In John 10, he says, "I have come that they may have life and have it abundantly." 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It's found in Christ. He alone satisfies. And when he's our treasure, we are truly rich. 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

Jeff and Cherry, Easter, no rock. If God is important, then why do we give him our leftovers? God certainly doesn't want our leftovers. He makes that quite clear in Scripture. God said to Israel, "Cursed is the cheat who promises to give a fine ram from his flock, but then sacrifices a defective one to the Lord. For I am a great king, and my name is feared among the nations." Malachi 1:14. In the Sermon on the Mount, Jesus said, "Seek the kingdom of God above all else and live righteously, and he will give you everything you need." Matthew 6:33. The healer hasn't lost his touch. Here's tribute.

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2: One of the most important steps of spiritual growth is making sure that our priorities are in order. In the busyness of daily life, it's easy to convince ourselves that pressing work responsibility or family commitments should take precedence over our time with the Lord. That kind of focus makes us lose sight of the interconnectedness of our responsibilities. God rewards time spent with Him. When we give Him the choicest part of our day, He blesses the remainder. When we quiet ourselves before Him, pour out our praise, thanksgiving, and requests in prayer, and spend quality time in His Word, we're better prepared to face the challenges and responsibilities of the day. The Blessing, Triumphant Quartet featuring Karen Peck.

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3: Psalm 92 says, "It is a good thing to give thanks to the Lord, to sing praise to God Most High." I'm Neil Stavem, host of Sunday mornings here on your network of praise. Starting at 6 a.m., we engage in that good thing with your favorite worship songs, hymns, and choruses, providing the setting for us to praise God for who He is, to thank Him for what He's done. 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

Legacy 5, I'm still amazed. The psalmist asked in Psalm 116, verse 12, what can I offer the Lord for all he has done for me? If we let that question guide our thoughts, actions, and priorities, we'll discover what it means to serve God and to abundantly be blessed by him in return. God gave us his best, let's give him ours. Whatever, Hallelujah, Lefevre Quartet.

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1: Yeah, well, you don't have to do that here.
0: We know what's up. Kids are around.
1: Hey, we play by the rules. 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
3: On the lighter side, rednecks have the lowest stress rate because they do not understand the seriousness of most medical terminology. For example, a medical term, artery, the redneck definition is the study of paintings. Bacteria, the back door to the cafeteria. Barium, what doctors do when patients die. More definitions just ahead. Mercy River, Down East Boys,

0: Do you know of a student who would benefit from a year of Bible school? 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Montana Wilderness School of the Bible on the eastern front of the Montana Rockies has been providing that solid foundation for students from all over the world for nearly 40 years. 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

Redneck definitions of medical terms: coma, a punctuation mark, dilate, to live long, enema, not a friend, fester, quicker than someone else, and a fibula, a small lie. 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

I'm Lois Ramberg. Thanks for joining me this Saturday afternoon for Gospel Music Country Style, right here from your network of praise. 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Then there's Grace, Tiffany Colburn, and Joseph Hobodank.

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